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0: Seattle Mariners pregame show is brought to you by Muckleshoot Casino Resort, the Chevy Silverado, and by NC Machinery.
1: Holy smokes, what a catch by JP. 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
0: Now, live to the ballpark, where the countdown to first pitch is on.
2: Well, good evening and welcome to T-Mobile Park, where tonight Cade Anderson and Rick Riz will take the mound. Anderson to make his final start of the season and Rick Riz to throw out the first pitch as Rick Riz farewell week continues. The pregame show starts right now. Shannon Dreher coming to you live from the Western Washington Toyota broadcast booth, where we are counting you down to the 6:40 first pitch, with the Mariners taking the field against the Angels in the two teams' penultimate game. Yes, here we are. But as the season winds down, it has been an absolute pleasure to have the celebration of our own Rick Riz, and it continues tonight. Last night, it was the fireworks, and what a show with Rick's greatest calls put to fireworks. Like it needed any more excitement? Well, it was absolutely beautiful, and we are thrilled to see what comes up tonight. It has been some good trips down memory lane. It has been some good guests that have dropped by the booth, and that will continue with tonight's broadcast. On the field, the Mariners continue to get their work in, and tonight, no different, but very special work, in that it is Cade Anderson who will be on the field. Every start, huge for him. He has just been learning at every step of the way, and his last time out, he was absolutely spectacular. 7 shutout innings in Colorado. That does not happen often at Coors Field, let alone by somebody who is making just his 6th big league start. And what was most impressive was it came after his toughest start of the season in Anaheim, where he walked 5 batters. It was great to see the adjustments he made, and you know that these outings right now are very important to him in the learning that he has and what he takes into his off season. So really excited to see what he has tonight. We're also going to have some interesting things in the field as well. Let's go ahead and get to Dan Wilson's lineup for tonight's game. This is what we've got. At the top, it is J.P. Crawford. He had the day off yesterday. He's right back in there today at shortstop. Then you have Randy Arozarena batting second and playing center field. Yes, Julio Rodriguez getting the day off today. So Randy's going to be running around out in center field. You know he'll have fun out there. Dom Canzone will be the designated hitter. Cal Raleigh back behind the plate. And he will be wearing the Rick Riz chest protector and everything. He's got Rick on all of his gear today, and it is absolutely fantastic. Rick was presented and showed that gear earlier this week. He will get to take it. Cal's going to sign it on Sunday and give it to Rick and have it framed. And it's just one of the just coolest gifts I think I have ever seen. And if you do happen to turn on the TV, which if you do keep the radio on to listen to Rick, you will see it every time a pitch is thrown to an Angels hitter. Good, good stuff from Cal Raleigh. Josh Naylor will be at first base. Cole Young, second base. Michael Arroyo in left field again. Hopefully we see a couple more balls hit in that direction. Get him some work out there. Laz Montes in right field. And it'll be Leo Rivas rounding out the 9 at third base. So that is the lineup for the Mariners going into the game. Have a little bit of health news today. And it is the health report brought to you by Virginia Mason Franciscan Health. We did know that Brock Rodden went on the IL with a knee issue a couple of days ago. We saw him today, talked to him. He's on the crutches. And he had a little bit of a cleanup in that knee. It is something that has been bothering him for some time. So good to get that taken care of. It's not expected that will impact him going into the spring next year. So that is your health report, which is powered by Virginia Mason Franciscan Health, the sports medicine provider of the Seattle Mariners. We've got a great show planned for you coming up on the roundtable. Another one of the classic Rick Riz calls. This one's going to go back a little further, and I'm sure will prompt some stories. On the Mariners Clubhouse Insider, we'll hear from Cade Anderson and the process that he went through in getting from the worst start of his short career to the best start of his short career. That will come up on the Insider in about a half hour. We'll have all the usuals as well, picks to click. Check out what's going on around the rest of the baseball. Some results are some of the divisions right now, and the races are coming down to the wire. It is exciting to watch. We'll hit that with the scoreboard and much, much more. But up next, it's time to hear from Dan Wilson. Rick Riz sits down with the skipper. We are just getting started here. You stick around. You're listening to us on the NC Machinery Mariners Radio Network.
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7: Well, Danny, tonight here at T-Mobile Park, the final series of the 2026 season, game one of a four-game set with the Angels to wind down the year. Some tough news earlier today because the Texas Rangers won against the New York Mets, which officially eliminated the Mariners from any postseason chance this year. Your thoughts about today and what happened earlier yesterday as we wound down the year?
8: Yeah, always really difficult news, and certainly not at all what we had expected when we started out here in spring training, and such high hopes for the season, and I know that's been the ire of fans too, and completely understand it. It's tough. This is a tough day in a lot of ways, so much hard work goes into this season, whether it's coaching staffs, whether it's the players who continued to battle all season long. You look at last night's game, coming back in an extra inning win there to win a ball game to keep the hope alive, and all of it's tough, but I think we've got four games here at the end of the season to play out and play out strongly and gain some positives, and then we get to the off season and begin to reflect on the areas that we need to improve.
7: Danny, over the season we saw things that obviously didn't go right this year to have a tough season, but what are the positives? What does this fan base have to look forward to, next spring? Because you saw some young guys really have an outstanding year. Cole Young at second base. You saw Cade Anderson, Lázaro Montes, Michael Arroyo, and other young players as well. What do the fans have to look forward to next year?
8: I think, a ton. I think there's a lot to look forward to. You look at, some of the regulars that we had. Cole Young with just an incredible season at second base, and the way he swung the bat all season long, the consistency he showed day in and day out for such a young player is so promising. Dom Canzone with another, with a huge season as well, kind of cementing that, spot as the DH or right field, and his ability not only to hit righties but to hit lefties as well. And I think, that was a tremendous step forward for Dom this year. And as you mentioned, some of the younger players, Colt Emerson coming up and showing us what he can do, and looking forward to getting him healthy and back next year. Brendan Donovan, who we had a very brief glimpse of, but an exciting player as well. And then the two younger kids that we've gotten here at the end, Montes and Arroyo, exciting young players, guys that can really swing the bat, know what to do with the bat. So I think there's a lot to look forward to, and I know this offseason will be spent really putting in the time and energy to get it all right.
7: Last night was a heck of a win for your ball club. Extra innings. Naylor has the game-winning hit, the walk-off hit. But before that, great at-bats, three walks, and then even Tom Canzone's infield out, you know, moved runners along. What's to say about this ball club fighting to the very end and not giving up like they did last night?
8: Yeah, no question. I thought, you know, some of our best at-bats were in that 10th inning and wanting to come back, wanting to get the W last night to keep the hope alive. And, some great walks, you know, really being patient, not going out of the zone and chasing and making Hader really earn it. And these guys put together some great ones, got a walk to drive in the tying run, and then, of course, Nails with, going up there and being aggressive on the first pitch and getting that line drive to win it for us. A really strong desire last night from the guys, and you love to see that, and we've seen it all season long.
7: A lot of young players, like you just mentioned. How do you manage these last four games of the season?
8: Yeah, I mean, we're looking forward to continuing to play hard, and that's what these guys do. That's all they know, and we'll continue to do that. Obviously, you're looking for opportunities to get some of the younger guys more experience, the regulars also deserve their day in the sun and for what they've done this whole season long. So we'll look at opportunities and things as we go down the line, but looking forward to four good days of baseball and looking forward to celebrating you too as we go out with this. And I know we're going to share a lot of tears and a lot of hugs all weekend long, but Rick, I just want to say congratulations on such an incredible career and thank you for what you've meant for this organization but on a much broader scale, what you've meant for this entire Pacific Northwest community and all that you've given back. You've given your entire self, Rick, and we all appreciate it.
7: Thank you for sharing my journey with me for so many years, buddy. Got a long way to go. Thank you so much. Good luck tonight.
8: Thank you, Rick. Always a pleasure.
7: Mariners skipper Dan Wilson.
2: And it has been an incredible celebration of Rick Riz these last few games, and that will continue tonight and tomorrow and, of course, throughout this pregame show and the game broadcast as well. That was the manager interview. Coming up next, it is time for the roundtable as we continue here on the NC Machinery Mariners Radio Network.
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15: Billy Swift, the check of the runner, delivers. Swinging a high fly ball deep into the gap in right center field. Griffey going back to the track, leaps up in the air, over the wall, and he brings it back. Holy smoke! What a catch by Ken Griffey Jr. He times his leap. He jumps over the wall in right field with that arm. That golden, golden glove reaches over the top of the wall, and he brings it back, robbing Luis Gonzalez of a two-run home run. Jr., an incredible catch over that wall in deep right center field, and there's the play of the day, the play of the week, and the play of the month.
2: What a moment, made that much better by the call, and your eyes are this big right now, Rizzy.
7: Wow. I'll never forget that at Old Tiger Stadium. And Junior made a million great catches. And the one that stands out for me, the home run robbery of Barfield out in left center field in New York, I thought that was his greatest. But he'll tell you that was his greatest catch, because he had to hit that. There's the wall, then on top of the wall is a cyclone fence with a bar on top of that, and that hurt. He had to go over that, and you have the overhang in right field. So Gonzalez's ball was heading, you know, into the seats underneath the overhang, and he had to reach way over that top part of the wall in right center field to go over there and make the catch. That hurt, you know, trying to get to it, but that was just an incredible catch by the most incredible center fielder I've ever seen in my life.
2: And what's so amazing is for every one of these calls, they could be this year, they could be 20 years ago, you see them immediately when you hear them, and that is the gift of radio there.
7: If we choose our words correctly and set things up, you know, you can, you know, see the game on the radio, and that's why I tell everybody, we'll see you tomorrow night on the radio, because that's what radio does. You know, you can see what's going on. We could put you in the front row at here at T-Mobile Park. If you don't happen to be here tonight, or Fenway Park in Boston, New York Stadium, Yankee Stadium in New York. So, yeah, that's the beauty of radio. And that's what I love to do, is paint the pictures. And Gary does it so very well. Vin Scully did it for 67 years. Dave Niehaus did it for a million years, you know, here in Seattle and also with the Angels. So that's what we love to do. And if we can capture that moment, if you could see Junior flying over that wall in right center field to rob Luis Gonzalez, that's the beauty of and the art of trying to do play-by-play on radio.
2: And you tell, I've heard you tell lots of young broadcasters or aspiring broadcasts, that's it, just call what you see out there.
7: Yeah.
2: Tell the people at home what you're seeing.
7: Keep it simple. You know, when I get in trouble, I get too wordy. And you don't have to be exactly in time with the play. You can lay back just a little bit to make sure you capture the moment in your time, so the listener can hear it in their time and they can picture it. But if you're racing, sometimes it's like, oh, what's going on, you know? But that happened to be okay.
2: That one worked out just fine.
7: Yeah, and everybody scored too. That was good.
6: It is an art and it's a skill, and it takes a long time to develop. And I think find your voice. When do you feel like you found your voice
16: Found out who you were as a play-by-play announcer.
7: Yeah, you should have heard my early tapes in Alexandria, Louisiana, Amarillo, Texas. You know, you think, who's this guy, you know? But it does take a while to develop it, to develop a style, because you listen to your guys, you know, growing up at home. You listen to Dave and myself, and I listen to Jack Brickhouse and Bob Elson of the Cubs and the White Sox. And I felt like I was getting better and better 8 years in the minor leagues, you know, when I was in Memphis. And there were a lot of people in the stands, and it was created a great atmosphere at the ballpark. And you could hear it. And I thought, okay, I'm doing okay. And that's when I started to send out resumes to all the clubs. I think I could do this. And then Columbus, I really felt comfortable because that was a big league atmosphere. They made it big league, feel like a big league atmosphere, and made me feel like a big leaguer, you know, while I was still in the minor leagues.
2: There's a rhythm to the entire thing, and it's so amazing, because what we just heard is when you are kind of all of a sudden starting to put that gas pedal down, but then there's a time when you have to kind of lay up on it a little bit, and you can't have everything be 100% all the time, and it's there's a feel. What is it that you appreciate about that, and in being able to kind of bring that along in what you do?
7: Yeah, you as the play develops, you know it's going to be a really good play. It's going to be a tough catch. It's going to be a big base hit, and the ball's getting closer and closer to the wall to build up that momentum. And then you're waiting for Julio to jump over the fence or Junior to jump over the fence, and hopefully he makes the catch and bring it back, and you step on it. But you also have to be really careful to make sure that a fairly routine play doesn't match a great play. You know, you got to save the yelling and screaming, the excitement for when you have a walk-off or a big base hit to tie the game or give you a lead, because then everything sounds the same. So if you can save that excitement, that momentum for the right time, the right place, the right play, and that captures the person listening, because then they start to perk up, blah, blah, blah, it's getting close, here's the fly ball, way back, you know, Junior going back, and then you bring them along with you. And you don't want to crash at the wall. You want to, you know, make sure that the guy makes the catch and you're there for the right moment. The outstanding announcers, this guy included right here, yeah, you got to be ready for the great moment. And that's what makes the great announcers.
2: We took a walk around the park and had a chat 2 days ago, and the video is now up on SeattleSports.com, and just hit different spots in the ballpark, and there were memories in different spots, and one of the things we were talking about was broadcasting, and you also mentioned you've got to try and see what's going to happen before, be aware of the situation, and there's a little bit of predicting that goes into it too, or weighing what could happen and what the outcome, and thinking with the manager and where things are going.
7: Yeah, that way, you know, you present the listener with the idea, okay, the situation, it just doesn't pop up. You have to create the situation, let them know what's going on, what the hitter is thinking about. You know, a base hit here could score a couple of runs with Junior speed on at first base, so they can see it before it happens. And if you can present that, you know, as clearly and concisely as you possibly can, and then you're doing your job. And then when it happens, you know, that's our home run as a broadcaster. That's when we hit a home run. When we not predict, but set up that something can happen. And if it doesn't happen, they don't remember that it didn't happen, but they remember the fact that, oh, yeah, you said, you know, the Mariners, you know, Junior could get a home run right here, or Cal can hit the ball out of the ballpark right here and give the Mariners a lead. Then it happens. Like, oh, yeah, I knew that. No.
2: I was right on top of that.
7: We just set it up. We put it on the tee, and when it happens, it's a beautiful thing.
2: Absolutely. And, man, we have been blessed to have that. Rick, thank you.
7: You're welcome, Shannon.
2: All right. That was right there, the roundtable. Coming up next is going to be time for the Mariners Clubhouse Insider. We're going to hear from Kate Anderson, who's going to take the hill in just over a half an hour. Circle the bases and find yourself in the middle of the fun at Muckleshoot Casino Resort. 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
10: Tonight we will see how Cade Anderson follows up a stellar outing, 7 scoreless innings in Colorado. Earlier this week, I talked to him about the process of getting from his toughest outing to his best. Here's that conversation.
11: Cade, it was so great to watch what you did in Denver, and I want to work backwards a little bit. Just start with, you're allowed to go back out for a 7th inning. What is that inning like when you get to the end and you know that's coming up?
12: Yeah, I think it's like it's even more important to stay focused and not necessarily thinking about it might be my last inning. I think that's something that I've fallen for a little bit. Like, I don't want to have that mentality by any means. But just to kind of keep my foot on the gas, just continuing to go battle and get clean innings for the guys. You know, get the hitters back in the dugout as quick as possible.
11: And the significance of putting up a 0 at Coors Field, that's incredible. It's happened, you know, you were the first basically of that experience as a visiting player to do that, but you rarely see zeros as a whole team there.
12: Yeah, I think Cal did a really good job of having a steady mix of going into that game. We had a really good game plan and just one pitch at a time mindset, and it always gets back to that. And I talk about this a lot, but it's the new standard of what goes on behind the scenes, what goes on in preparation, and that's what prepares you when you go out there.
11: How does that compare to what you've done in the past?
12: I think it's very similar. I haven't really changed my routine much since college, and it's all comes back to preparation and preparing yourself every time you go out there to be in the best shape and the best plan possible. So.
11: You've said that you're not one that likes to look at the analytics very much. So what is the most instrumental part of your preparation?
12: Yeah, I think it's more of like it's execution. It all comes back to execution. And in between my starts in Anaheim and Coors, we did a really good job of like kind of like putting a focus on that. And did a lot better job of 2-strike counts last time and putting dudes away quick. And that led to a lot of quick innings and able to keep the pitch count low and able to get deep into the game.
11: So after Anaheim, what happened? You clearly were not happy with that outing. What happens after that for you?
12: Yeah, I mean, it's no one ever wants to fail by any means, but failure comes with a lot of like lessons, and I think it's been a very crucial part of me being up here.

0: experience of, but failure comes with a lot of like lessons, and I think it's been a very crucial part of me being up here is like the failures can be a blessing in a lot of ways, and it always hurts, it always will, no matter how long I play this game for, but just kind of learning from those failures.
1: And you know what, we sat there and we know your history, we've seen what you've done along the way everywhere. Had you failed before?
0: No, oh, yeah, I've failed before, trust me. College, didn't, my freshman year of college didn't go that smooth either. So I've been there, and it's I knew going into this it wouldn't be easy by any means. This is the top step, and there's no other step beyond this. So I understand that. I just want to go out there and put zeros up for my team.
1: What's the mental side of understanding that and allowing that from yourself?
0: Yeah, I think it's hard. And but, yeah, just trusting the team, trusting everyone that's had my back, and there's been a lot of learning lessons, and but the people that have come up to me and helped me through this has been, it's been a lot of help.
1: You said something after the win on Sunday that I was just like, yes. When you were asked why were you so much more effective in two strike counts, you said it was because I didn't try and throw as many two strike strikes.
0: Yeah.
1: Can you explain that?
0: Yeah, I think I just got into like a rhythm of like trying to be in the zone too much. When you watch pitchers and watch the other five starters and how they go about their business, and every single one of their strikeouts for the most part is outside the zone, and it's obviously you're trying to make strikes, you're trying to make balls look like strikes for the most part, so obviously it ain't easy, but I think I fell into a rhythm of throwing too many strikes and two strike counts, and I think it gives them more of an opportunity to put the bat on the ball.
1: What did you see from the pitch? And you threw them all for strikes, and you threw them all for strike threes. What did you see? What was your best strike three pitch?
0: I think that's hard. I really like all four of my pitches, and I think that's what makes like myself kind of stand out a little bit. I have the opportunity to throw four pitches for strikes, and it gives me a lot more wiggle room. And I think that we had a pretty steady mix of all four last outing, which helped a lot as well.
1: How much did you, I've asked you this a couple of times, how much did you stay with Cal in that game, and how much did you shake him?
0: Yeah, Cal helps a lot, and I said this before, but like, he doesn't even realize how much he helps in a lot of ways, and just small little like things that he says really just clicks for me sometimes, and it's just a steady process, and excited to continue to build that relationship with him. But yeah, it's been a lot of help for him to continue like in between innings, like kind of figure out how we're going to go about that inning and go from there.
1: So every inning you kind of come up with another plan?
0: No, I would say it's the same plan for the most part, but he will like identify like maybe what we'll do against this guy, or like how to attack a certain dude, or who's coming up in the lineup at that point as well.
1: Lastly, what's it like coming out of games and then having the rest of the starters there waiting for you?
0: Yeah, I mean, it's the best part of being a starter is coming out of the game, like knowing you did a good job, and being like just being able to go out there and put zeros up for my team is obviously a blessing, but being able to share that with the other five guys is really cool as well. Obviously, there's a lot of guys that the other five guys have done so much for this organization, and just trying to be a part of that as well.
1: It's fantastic to see you. Thank you, Cade.
0: No, thanks for having me. Appreciate it.
1: And that was Cade Anderson, and something to look for with him tonight. He mentioned throwing four pitches, which he has historically done, but he did sneak in seven sinkers in that outing in Colorado, which would be a fifth pitch for him. Obviously something he has just added and something that could certainly benefit him. So we'll see if he throws that tonight as well. That was tonight's Mariners Clubhouse Insider, presented by Global Credit Union, powering the new Seattle Mariners Cashback Credit Card. 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Coming up next, it is time for Picks to Click. Just two of these to go this year. Let's get it right. That as we continue here on the NC Machinery Mariners Radio Network.
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6: Welcome back inside T-Mobile Park. We are getting ever closer to first pitch tonight. Excited to see Cade Anderson on the hill. Ryan Johnson will be going for the Angels, and that'll just be part of the show tonight. It is Rick Riz farewell weekend continues, and man, Gary, this has been a lot of fun to be right here for all of this.
7: It's been amazing. We feel we've been in the middle of everything, right?
8: Me too.
7: Rick has been the show. We've just been along for the ride. It's been great.
6: Getting all sorts of gifts and all sorts of attention.
7: I was eating pie in the eighth inning last night. Yeah,
6: had to throw hot dogs last night.
8: Banana cream pie from Pie Bar.
6: My friend very good. Leifus. Yes, that was fantastic.
7: Yeah, that was excellent.
6: Yes, excellent crust. Very good. 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
8: Guess who's here?
6: Who's here?
8: Angela Jackson is here. 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So Angela wants to pick Cade Anderson as her pick to click tonight. He's going to go six strong innings, give up maybe two hits, no runs, no walks, and strike out six. He's going to go out with a flourish. He's coming off his best starting of his major league career, coming up from the minor leagues only about a month ago.
6: Yeah. Can't wait to see it.
8: Cade Anderson, Angela Jackson's pick to click from Sandberg Volvo Cars in Linwood. 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
6: All right. Good pick, Angela. Gary, I think I know where you're going with this one.
7: I nailed my pick last night.
6: Yes,
7: so
6: you did.
7: I'm doing
6: it
7: again. Rick Riz is my pick. We got one goodbye baseball last night, which was great. I want three.
8: Okay,
7: I want
8: Gary.
7: Three
8: okay.
7: Goodbye baseballs
8: I'll try
7: tonight.
8: My best.
7: Yeah.
8: I'll try my best.
7: Yeah.
6: I want a strike from Rick Riz.
7: Oh, yes. Yeah.
8: Oh, that's coming up in about 15
7: minutes. It is coming up.
6: Are you ready?
8: I'm nervous.
7: Are you going from the mound?
8: No. I just threw in the cages and I can't even get 20 feet. You know,
6: be smart about this.
8: Yeah, nice and easy. Throw it right in there to whoever. I don't know who's catching me yet.
6: I know. It's We're looking forward to seeing that.
8: Yeah. It's going to be
6: all
8: fun.
6: All right. Well, that's my pick to click. I never make picks to click. Oh. I just did. Rick Riz is my pick to click.
7: Love it.
8: All right.
7: It's
8: appropriate.
6: I don't care where your pitch goes.
8: Thank you, Shannon. All right.
6: That is Picks to Click presented by Sandberg Volvo Cars in Linwood. 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
6: Welcome back inside T-Mobile Park right now, where the minor leaguers are being presented with their awards. Laz Montes is now picking up the Ken Griffey Jr. Award from Ken Griffey Jr., who is on the field, which is absolutely probably a thrill for all that are involved in this right now. So Laz Montes and outfielder Jarvis Gomez, just 17 years old, is also the co-winner of that award. Let's go ahead and take a look at everything that's going on around the rest of baseball right now with the Chevy Silverado scoreboard. Going to give you some things to keep in mind as we go through this scoreboard. There are three spots that are still up for grabs right now, and one of them, of course, is the AL West. Rangers have a half-game lead over the Astros, who have yet to play today. The Astros hold the tiebreaker there. In the AL Central, the Guardians are up one. The White Sox hold the tiebreaker. And in the NL West, in the NL Wild Card, Phillies lead the Diamondbacks by one. Diamondbacks hold the tiebreaker. And we've got all sorts of scores that involve all of those as we speak. So underway right now, the Guardians, who are now up one on the White Sox, are leading the Royals 7-4. The White Sox are trailing the Rockies 5-2, so that is not good for the White Sox. Things looking better for the Guardians. Cardinals and Brewers, nothing determined there. The Brewers have run away with it all. They have 101 wins on the season. Cardinals, 77 wins. Brewers up 3-2 in that game. Then we mentioned the Phillies leading the Diamondbacks by a game. Well, that might not hold up. The Rays lead the Phillies 5-0 in the top of the fifth inning. Diamondbacks are tied with the Padres early, 1-1 in San Diego. Astros and Athletics will come up later today. And again, the Rangers have already won today. And so the Astros are going to want to match. Rangers beat the Twins 6-2. So that is your scoreboard, whether tackling the trails or this weekend's chores. Chevy Silverado and Silverado HD were built to take on the Northwest. Let's go ahead and take a look at the lineup for tonight's game. And it is a little bit different. That's what you see this time of the year. We'll have some fun with this. J.P. Crawford had the day off yesterday. He's back in there atop the lineup at shortstop. Then Randy Rosarena batting second. Everything's normal there, but he will be in center field. Julio Rodriguez getting the night off tonight. Dom Canzone follows as the designated hitter. Cal Raleigh, who will be wearing the Rick Riz chest protector, is behind the plate. Josh Naylor follows at first base, and again, still looking for that 30th stolen base. That would give him back-to-back 30 stolen base seasons. Cole Young follows at second base. Michael Arroyo, we're going to see him in left field again tonight. Laz Montes in right, and Leo Rivas gets the start at third base. Now, coming up next on Out of Left Field with Gary and Goldie, Justin Furlander wrapped up a first ballot top-tier Hall of Fame career today and left behind a top-five list of advice for pitchers. Gary, Goldie, and a bonus Charlie Furbush get into that coming up next as we continue here on the NC Machinery Mariners Radio Network.
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8: Welcome back. It is the Mariners pregame show brought to you by Toyota of Kirkland and Toyota of Renton. Aaron Goldsmith, Gary Hill, and a special guest. 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
25: Charlie Furbush.
8: One of the great lefties in franchise history, Charlie Furbush, joins us. Special. This is very special.
25: Yeah, this is great.
8: Charlie happened to be walking by.
25: And well, hey.
8: Hey. You seem like a nice guy.
25: Can I crash the party?
8: Yeah.
25: Absolutely.
26: You seem like a nice guy.
8: I barely know you, sir. All right, so Justin Verlander makes his final start today. He was retiring after today, after the season. He recently spoke with the great Tyler Kepner of The Athletic and had some ideas for how to reinvigorate starting pitching in Major League Baseball. Do you guys want to hear the Verlander rules?
26: Sure.
8: Okay.
26: You should be quick.
8: Yeah, this
26: segment
8: is tough.
26: Isn't that long.
8: Okay. If the pitcher is through six innings and is under 90 pitches, that pitcher must go back out for the seventh. However, the next four rules, as Verlander explained, are reasons why a manager can remove the starter earlier. If the starting pitcher gives up five or more runs in total, or three runs or more in a single inning, if the pitcher is not removed in the middle of that inning where they give up three or more runs, it reverts back to the pitch count guidelines. They have to go back out. If at any point after the sixth inning, the tying run appears on deck, the pitcher, starting pitcher can be pulled, or if at any point they throw 40 or more pitches in an inning, or, of course, if there is an injury. Charlie, your thoughts?
25: Love it. I mean, as a guy that
0: came up as a rookie, seeing Verlander just absolute dominate and go so deep in the game. And if you guys remember, he would go into the seventh inning and then start throwing hard.
1: Yes, absolutely.
0: And it was like a new gear came. And I think there is something to be said for how the game used to be and how they let starters go deep in the game. And there's not only, I think part of it is like this big confidence building, boosting. You get to go out for the seventh inning. You walk off with your chest high, even eighth inning, right? It's send them back out. This is why these guys are paid the way they're paid. They're going to throw a bunch of innings. So I kind of like it, you know, especially where the game's going. These guys are probably 5-6 and dive, man. So let these guys go deep.
2: I think the hard part about this, and this is the push and pull, and this is why it's like this right now, is you look at the numbers, and the third time around, starters, with rare exceptions, mm-hmm. are just not as good against the offense. So the reason this is happening is because it helps you win games. Going to the bullpen, under most circumstances, helps you win games. So that's this fight. Because teams are trying to win games. They're playing the odds. They're trying to win as many games as possible. And there's a reason why starters aren't going as deep. Because it's a reason why guys are trying to throw as hard as they can from the time they get on the field. Because that helps get strikeouts. It helps get outs. It helps teams win games. And for me, this is this whole fight. Like, I'd love to see starters go 7, 8, 9 innings. I think that's awesome. In fact, I feel like we've been lucky in Seattle, mm-hmm. where the last few years we've seen starters go deep in ball games pretty consistently, and that's not something that occurs in baseball that often, right? But I think that's the crux of this fight. It's the teams are trying to win games.
1: The question comes up: would pitching more help avoid pitching injuries? Like, would it change in some ways a style of pitching that might be problematic in terms of preserving health, right? Would guys have to somehow not throw as hard, not spin the ball as much? And if they did that, would that make them more durable? I don't know if anybody knows the answer to that question. I mean, Gary is a doctor. He could probably tell us, but just
0: I guess
1: a question.
0: 95 pitches versus 110, is that a big difference? To me, not really, right? But now when we look at bullpens, they're nastier than ever.
1: Right.
0: Back in the day, it was, we've got to leave a starter in because he's better than most of the guys in the pen. So now you have guys that are just wipe out stuff, and you're like Gary said, you're trying to win games. So it's just a little different, but I don't know if the injury bug would be more prevalent. It's hard to tell.
2: There's just a difference in how starters go about it now than when they used to. Because we see guys, from the moment they step on the diamond, it's 100%.
1: Yep.
2: We watch Logan Gilbert. He's throwing 98, 99 in the first inning. Max effort. Back in the day, that wasn't the case.
1: There's a cruising speed.
2: And, you know, guys would reach back when they needed it. But to start a game, you know,
1: they had to pace themselves.
2: Yeah, you. But, again, it gets back to the same question. That doesn't help you win games.
1: Right.
2: Right? I mean, if you are a fan of a team and would you rather have a guy pitch 5 innings of 1-run ball or 7 innings and give up 4? I mean, it's that kind of question. If you're a team, you'd rather have a guy go 5 innings and give up 1. And I know, I understand this fight. Like, I understand that we would love pitchers, starters to go longer and be more prominent. But that's what this is about, I think. This is about max effort. Because I think, just naturally, you'll get hurt more often, going max effort more often.
1: Charlie, this is a rare guest appearance on this segment, and as you have found out firsthand, rarely do we ever have the answers. But we do ask
2: some questions
1: once in a while.
2: Yeah.
1: So thanks for coming on with us.
0: Great to be here, guys.
1: Charlie Furbush, Gary Hill, Aaron Goldsmith, brought to you by Toyota of Kirkland and Toyota of Renton, Mariners and the Angels on the NC Machinery Mariners Radio Network.
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2: Welcome to Seattle Mariners baseball. It's great to have you with us tonight. Rick Riz just throwing out the first pitch, now surrounded by Mariners Hall of Famers. Jay Buhner is out there, Edgar Martinez, Alvin Davis, Ken Griffey Jr., Ichiro, Jay Buhner all out there, Jamie Moyer surrounding Rick Riz, who just threw a strike to Dan Wilson, throwing out the first pitch to a thunderous ovation here at T-Mobile Park. Rick Riz, farewell. Farewell weekend continues. And what a weekend it's been. There's a special surprise coming. Let's listen in here in a moment to hear what announcement is coming involving Rick Riz.
32: 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Look at that.
2: A radio autograph by all the top 50 that were here just a few weeks
32: ago.
2: Incredible
32: collection of Mariner legends here tonight honoring you and the medium that you've made your own for so long.
2: That's tremendous.
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2: Incredible.
32: Rick, you've created lifelong Mariner fans, and we're all proud to call you our own. We can't wait to celebrate you once again next season when you're inducted into the Mariners Hall of Fame. Once again, thank you to all of the Mariners, Hall of Famers, and the top 50 Mariners of all time.
2: That's tremendous. Rick surrounded on the field right in front of home plate by the Mariners Hall of Famers that have gathered to honor. What a tremendous career it's been for Rick Riz. So we'll have a fun night tonight. We'll have a couple of those guys with us tonight as we move through the broadcast. Mariners and Angels will come back, and we'll take a look at the starting lineups. Let's wait a second. I think we have one more surprise coming.
32: Voice that reverberates throughout Seattle. but as a beloved Issaquah neighbor where he's lived for nearly four decades. Each morning he gets his cup of joe from his local coffee shop. Sundays he worships at his local Issaquah church, frequently enjoys a nice steak on Front Street, and for thousands of games he's commuted to and from the ballpark across I-90 as a proud resident of Issaquah. Now we direct your attention to the area behind home plate where the mayor of Issaquah, Mark Mullen, is on the field. Mark and the city of Issaquah are proud to announce that this offseason they'll hold an official dedication ceremony to rename one street in the home of Rick Riz to bear his name, Rick Riz Road.
2: Fantastic. Rick Riz Road in Issaquah. That's tremendous. Oh, what a weekend this has been. We'll have Rick up here in a few minutes. In the meantime, we'll have the starting lineup. More to come. We'll continue with more right after this.
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2: 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For details and exclusions, looks like this for the Mariners tonight. J.P. Crawford leading off at short. You have Randy in center field after that. Dom Canzone, he's the DH. You have Cal Raleigh catching, cleaning up. Josh Naylor will follow at first. Cole Young, the second baseman. Michael Arroyo in left field. Lass will play right. Rivas at third base, hitting ninth for the Mariners. And Cade Anderson making his final start of the season, taking the ball for the Angels. Ryan Johnson on the other side. We're ready for baseball here from T-Mobile Park. It's a nice night for baseball as we continue to celebrate Rick Riz. First pitch, play-by-play, coming your way right after this.
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2: 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So Cade Anderson takes the ball for the Angels. Coming off a tremendous start at Coors Field, the best start of his career. He went a career-high 7 innings, a career-high 7 strikeouts. Only 3 hits allowed, no runs, no walks. Tremendous start, especially given, you know, Coors Field. So he'll take the ball against the Angels. And in game 3 of the series, 2 games left in the season for the Mariners. Logan Gilbert will take the ball tomorrow. Remember, an earlier start, a 12:10 first pitch tomorrow. We'll take the air 2 hours before that for Trident Talk, a very special edition of Trident Talk you won't want to miss, as we will have an hour-long tribute to Rick Riz, who should be up here shortly. Just honored on the field, throwing a strike on the first pitch. Zach Neto going to stand in to face Cade Anderson, first batter of the ballgame. So, Cade Anderson ready to go to work. He stands from the third base side of the rubber into the wind. Here comes the first offering. That's swung on, fouled away, and we are underway here from T-Mobile Park. 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Cade steps into the pitch. Here it is. Swung on, a miss. A slider on the corner. Good pitch. Hopefully you saw this. If you didn't, Cal Raleigh is wearing special gear tonight as he catches Cade Anderson. Here's the pitch. Swung on, hard hit, one hop right to shortstop. Fielded by JP above the shoe tops. Fires to first. That's the out. And there's one away. It's actually going to be quite fun to look at all night as I look at the chest protector for Cal Raleigh. There are a bunch of different images of Rick Riz. It's a Rick Riz chest protector that Cal's going to wear for the next couple of days in honor of Rick's farewell weekend. Here comes the pitch on the way to Mike Trout. That's inside. Almost got a piece of him. So there's especially a prominent picture of Rick in the middle. So every time I watch Cade Anderson throw a ball to home plate, I just see Rick's face right there. Front and center, right in the middle of the strike zone. Here's the pitch. That's down low. 2 balls and no strikes. And Rick is back with the Rick Riz road sign. Love it. Fantastic. Cade goes into the motion. Here comes the 2-0. Swung on, ground ball, softly hit. JP charges, gloves, throws on the move to first base. Low dug out by Naylor on the back end. That's the out. And there's 2 away. Rick, welcome back. I was just talking about, you know, watching Cade Anderson throw the first pitches here, your face is very prominent in the strike zone. Cal Raleigh wearing the Rick Riz chest protector.
0: Yeah.
2: Your face is right there, middle of the strike zone.
0: I saw Cal before I came up here. And by the way, this is the first inning I've ever missed in 52 years.
2: It's a pitch to Siri. Take over anytime.
0: No. Keep going. But it was a great thrill to go out there to throw the first pitch. And there was one surprise after another. Danny Wilson was my catcher. Had all the Hall of Famers there behind me. Ichiro, Jamie Moyer, Jay Buhner, Ken Griffey Jr., Alvin Davis, Ichiro. Was there, and then Dan presented me with a radio that works, a 1931 Cathedral radio, signed by all the guys.
2: Here comes the 0-1. That's up and away.
0: And then the mayor of Issaquah was down there, Mark, and presented me with this little beauty right here. We're going to have a street named after me, Riz Road, and it's going to be by, I think, the Little League fields there in Issaquah.
2: The 1-1, swung on and missed. Love it. Your own road, Rick Riz Road. That's a great ring to it.
0: You know, at midnight, I'm going to have to go out there and just sit underneath the street sign.
2: Yes.
0: You know, just go, oh,
2: here I am.
0: Man, this is unbelievable. What's happened this weekend? I can't put into words, Gary.
2: The 1-2 is high. 2 balls and 2 strikes. Yeah, one surprise after another. It was great to see you on the mound with all the Hall of Famers behind you. By the way, congratulations. That was a strike.
0: Yes.
2: Yeah.
0: I lucked out. I put a little spin on my fingers, you know, because the ball was brand new. It wasn't rubbed up.
2: The 2-2 was swung on and fouled away first base side into the seats.
0: But I had a safety valve because Jay Buhner went out there with another ball. He said, just in case, I got another ball.
2: Nice.
0: So I never thought about that. So
2: smart.
0: That was really good. But anyway, I was nervous, man, to see all those guys come out there. I didn't know they were all going to be there. And Danny catching the first pitch. What an honor. God, I love these guys.
2: Time taken by Surrey.
0: So it was a blast, and Alvin went out there first, and then Jamie Moyer, and then Jay and Junior, and I'm so glad Ishiro was there too, and wow, Danny.
2: The 2-2 is up and away, full count, 3 balls, 2 strikes.
0: But that was scary.
2: That was a great scene.
0: Look at that chest protector.
2: Looks amazing.
0: Cal came up, you know, what about 3-4 days ago with the right before the ball game.
2: That pitch is swung on, popped to center field. Here comes Randy, long run in. Cole Young is out, and Cole Young over the shoulder can't make the grab. It's down. It's a base hit. Falls in between Cole Young and Randy. That's going to be a single.
0: Mikel came up a few days ago with that and showed it to me, and I go, man, it's unbelievable. Cole going back, trying to catch it over the shoulder like a wide receiver. Gave it a try, but he said he did that at the All-Star break. Mm. Because he had to do it through his company, Rawlings, and they put all the pictures together except, you know, my big mug right in the middle. So he's wearing it tonight. Unbelievable.
2: Looks great. Grissom stands in. Here's the pitch. Not throw to first base. And Surrey chased back. That is something, Cal. I mean, that is Cal Raleigh. Yeah.
0: That's why he got the Good Guy Award.
2: Yeah.
0: Not because he did that for me, but that's the way he is with everybody.
2: A great guy.
0: Yeah.
2: Thoughtful.
0: And it's for, you know, the contributions that these players make, not only on the field, but off the field, the way they, you know, treat the fans here and the media, and deservedly so. Cal Raleigh, the Good Guy Award.
2: Here's the pitch. That's a strike on the corner.
0: And the truth is, there's about 26 guys in that dugout that could win that award. They're all great. They're all fantastic. You know, Brian Wu, are you kidding me? Logan Gilbert, George Kirby, Robles, J.P. Crawford.
2: The 0-1 is fouled away. No balls, 2 strikes.
0: Andres Munoz. I go on and on and on. But I'm still shaking. I'm still... My knees are wobbling. It's amazing.
2: I love that Kate Anderson is just eye to eye with you right now as he gets ready to throw a pitch. Here's the 0-2. Swung on, roped into left field. That's a base hit in front of Arroyo. So back-to-back singles for the Angels, 2 on and 2 outs.
0: It hit me right between the eyes.
2: He's really locked
0: That's
2: in on
0: okay.
2: the strike zone.
0: There, yeah.
2: I like the picture of you and Cal on it, too. He included one of both of you.
0: Yeah.
2: In the upper corner.
0: There's Ichiro and, I believe, Junior and Goodbye Baseball and 41 seasons, 6,000 games. Oh, my goodness. I'm going to sleep for a week.
2: You're going to need to.
0: On Monday morning.
2: It's been quite a weekend.
0: I mean, the fireworks show last night was beautiful.
2: Yeah, it was incredible.
0: Music.
2: Pitch to Guzman is fouled away.
0: You know, with the video of all the phone calls coming in from, you know, the fans, and boy, did I get emotional. So everybody out there listening, I love you, man. Mm. I love you. You made an impact on my life.
2: The 0-1 swung on, ground ball right to third base, picked up by Rivas, sets his feet, throws to first, that's the out, and that's a 0 on the board in the first inning for Cade Anderson. We head to the bottom of the first, no score, your Mechanics Bank score on the NC Machinery Mariners Radio Network.
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8: The 2-2 pitch, strike three called. Felix Hernandez pumps his arms in the air. Felix has just thrown the first perfect game in Seattle Mariners history.
0: Well, a lot of history here at T-Mobile Park. You just heard Felix throwing that perfect game against the Tampa Bay Rays. We go to the bottom of the first inning. Angels nothing. J.P. Crawford leading things off. Takes the first pitch for a strike. The next offer on the way. That misses for ball one. So the count is even on J.P. At one ball and one strike, Ryan Johnson up on the bump for the Angels. He's 5-9 with a 4.93 ERA. The windup and the pitch. Fastball runs inside for ball two. Two balls and a strike. Yes, indeed, fans. It's been an incredible weekend for yours truly, and this is these are moments that I will never ever forget. 2-1 pitch, swung on, bounce foul to the first base side, and the count is even on Crawford at two balls and two strikes. And having to throw out the chance to throw out the first ceremonial first pitch before the ball game tonight. We have Jay with me, and Junior, and Edgar Martinez, and Ichiro, and Jamie Moore, Alvin Davis, Dan Wilson to catch it. The thrill of a lifetime. But the biggest thrill has been the fact that I've been here with you, along with Gary, to bring you Mariners baseball for the last 41 seasons. That's been the greatest honor. Here's the windup and the 2-2 to JP. Swinging hard, a ground ball right side off the glove of a reaching Christian Moore and into right field. That's going to be a base hit. So JP Crawford, hard hit ground ball through the right side. And the Mariners have a man on right away. No score. Bottom of the first. That'll bring up Randy Rosarena. 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Here's Randy, the Mariners' MVP this year, and rightly so. The pitch on the way is a strike, 0-1. Randy, 2-for-4 last night with a triple and a run batted in. When the ball eluded Teodosio out toward right center field, I thought he might have an inside the park home run with his speed. Now the stretch by Johnson, and the 0-1 pitch is on the way. Swing and a miss at a slow breaking ball, and the count is nothing in two. Well, yes, indeed, Randy, the club MVP, batting 280, 26 home runs, leading the ball club, 77 runs batted in, tied with the guy behind him, Dom Canzone, and runs batted in, and 25 steals. Here's the stretch in the 0-2, and a swing and a miss at a fastball for strike three. So one on and one away for the Mariners here in the bottom of the first inning. Roof is wide open. A little bit of a chill on this Saturday evening here in the Northwest. The Mariners have one more game left to play here in 2026 tomorrow afternoon. Remember, it's going to be an earlier start time. So come on by tomorrow for game four. And the final game of the series start time is 12:10 tomorrow. Here's Dom Canzone with a swing and a foul back behind home plate. Coming right at Gary. Get out of the way, buddy. And the count is 0-1 on Canzone.
2: I was ready to make that play.
0: You were. Saw you. Were. Good position on the balls of your feet. You're ready. Yep.
2: Just as Perry Hill taught me.
0: Exactly. He's going to have another Gold Glove student with the season Cole Young has put together. Here's a swing and a fly ball. Shallow right field. Racing in Meckler. And Meckler gets there in time. And hustling back to first base goes Crawford as Canzone flies out. So one aboard and two outs, no score, and that'll bring up catcher Cal Raleigh. now winner of the Good Guy Award from Larry Stone, the former writer and president of the Baseball Writers Association. Covered the Mariners for many, many seasons. One of the great writers who covered Major League Baseball for a long time, and he should be in the Hall of Fame, Larry Stone. Here's Cal batting 179, 23 home runs, 68 runs batted in. Batting from the left side, the stretch and the pitch is a little bit outside for ball one. Well, starting play tonight with only two games left to go. I mean, the American League West, Gary, is going to go right down to the wire against the Astros and the Rangers, both tied for first place with identical 79 and 81 records. Here's the pitch to Cal, over for a strike, and the count is even at one ball and one strike. So we're going to keep our eyes on a couple of ball games tonight.
2: Yeah, the Rangers have put some pressure on the Astros already.
0: Found the look in by Johnson. And the 1-1 on the way to Cal, swinging a pop-up into shallow left center field. Jose Siri coming in. He is there, and Kurt Blunk makes the catch, and that will retire the side. No runs, one hit, and one man left on. When we come back, we're going to visit with Jamie Moyer, one of the greatest pitchers to ever don a Mariners uniform. We go to the top half of the second. Our Mechanics Bank score. It's the Mariners nothing and the Angels nothing.

0: 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Turf Club Sportsbook, the ultimate game changer.
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4: Now the windup and the 3-2 on the way. Swing and a ground ball, basing up the middle. There it is, number 258, a major league record for Ichiro. And it happened right here at T-Mobile Park. Ichiro, one of the greatest hit masters in the game of baseball, breaking George Sisler's record that stood for about, 80 seasons. He hit more base. He had more base hits than anybody in a single season. But top half of the second, no score, leading things off for the Angels. And popping it up, Christian Moore fouling out of play on the first base side. And the count is nothing and two on Christian Moore with Cade Anderson on the mound. Folks, this weekend is a very special weekend for myself and hopefully you too to enjoy my enjoyment. As Mike Cameron said back in 2001, Jamie Moyer is up here in the booth for the next few innings, one of the greatest pitchers in the history of this franchise and really one of the great pitchers in the game of baseball. Here's the pitch on the way, swinging a ground ball, two hopper to short, charging Crawford. JP fires the first in time to get Moore, and there's one away. And Jamie Moyer, thank you for sharing this weekend with me.
5: Thank you for allowing me to be here, Rick.
4: Oh, it's great to have you here, buddy.
5: And it, you know what? It's a pleasure just to be around you, but also to see the love that you're being given that's coming back to you for the love that you have shared for 41 years here in Seattle.
4: I'm glad that you were here watching you pitch, and one of the greatest trades in the history of the Mariners, coming over from the Boston Red Sox for Darren Bragg. Here's Wade Meckler, and he takes a look at ball one.
5: So fastball up and in, by the way.
4: he's always going to be a pitcher. He pitched for 90 seasons in Major League Baseball, won 269
5: Same pitch,
4: games.
5: 2-0, up and in. I like it.
4: Jamie Moore.
5: I like somebody who pitches in off the plate. I love it.
4: I know. You got to make hitters uncomfortable, don't you?
5: I'm really anxious to watch this kid pitch for the next number of years.
4: He's a good one. Cade Anderson. From the stretch, and the Louisiana State Tiger delivers.
5: Rick, I got to share something. I saw something on Instagram today where you got a radio and you sat down and you listened to all the phone calls that you got. I sat and watched that, and I was like, this is unbelievable. These are people reaching out. But I started to think, how many people have you and all the other broadcasters here at the Mariners have touched over the years? But then I got to thinking, like, how many pitches have you called? How many innings have you broadcast? There's a ground ball, jam shot, second base, easy play. How about that?
4: Hey! Good job, Jamie Moore.
5: You're retired, Rick.
4: Pitcher play-by-play. Meckler grounds out to Cole Young at second base. Jamie Moore does it all. That'll bring up Bryce Teodosio. So
5: no, but what I'm saying is, like, the pitches you've called, the innings you've worked, the games you've worked, the fly balls, the ground, I mean, it's an accumulation over many, many years. It would be really interesting to find those numbers.
4: Well, let's talk about you.
5: Oh, that's
4: when
5: in the past.
4: Talk about, about pitches thrown, about innings accumulated.
5: Just a few.
4: About starts accumulated, about wins accumulated.
5: But I learned from the best. When you, Rick Riz.
4: Not me. You won two games as a Colorado Rocky. We were talking about it in Denver just a few days ago. Here's the pitch on the way to Teodosio, swinging a miss, and the count is nothing in two.

0: Health became an issue, but up until my 47th year of life, I had pretty much good health. You know, I've been on the DL a few times, but been able to find my way to health. And, you know, to me, the way I was, cut my teeth in this game, make every start, be healthy, contribute. Yeah. Not only when you're on the field, but contribute when you're in the dugout, on the BP, whenever it might be. Strike three right there.
1: There you go.
0: And we're out of the top of the second inning. No runs, no hits, no errors.
2: We'll
0: see you all back. I didn't get the announcement, though, for the commercials.
1: We're going to the bottom half of the second. Our mechanics main score.
0: There you go.
1: It's the Mariners nothing and the Angels nothing.
0: I like it.
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6: The stretch. Mariners looking to wrap it up. The 1-2. Swing and a miss. The Seattle Mariners are champions in the American League West. They have powered their way to the postseason.
1: And we go to the bottom half of the second. One great play after another down through the years. Hi again, everybody. Rick Riz along with Jamie Moore, Gary Hill Jr., and Shannon Dreher. Bottom of the second. No score. Mariners and the Angels. Josh Naylor leading things off with a pop-up foul. And the count is even on Naylor at one ball and one strike. A chance to visit with Jamie Moyer. Jamie, 2001, a miraculous season. You guys went out and won 116 games. You were a 20-game winner, I think, a couple of times, you know, with the Mariners along the way. What was it like that season, coming to the ballpark every day?
0: It was like you were on a magic carpet ride. I mean, you just... We had no idea the season was going to start the way it did. There's a base. No, not a base hit.
1: Little floater in the shallow right center field, and going over is Moore, the second baseman, to make the catch.
0: Yeah, it was, like you said, every team starts the first game of the season. We're going 162-0, right? And we just started winning. And we almost did, yeah. But, I mean, it was just that momentum just built and built and built, and we started to believe, right? And I think we had that belief and that fire to win, to push each other, to play as a team, win together, lose together. We won way more than we lost. But, you know, you look back and you get into May, you get into June, and you're playing, and you're thinking, well, hey, we have to be careful. This might end at some point here, this run that we're on. And it didn't. And, I mean, it just kept going and going and going. And, it just, you look at around the clubhouse and you're like, this is just amazing to what, you know, what's happening here.
1: You won 20 games in April, 20 games in May. You had a bad month of June. You won only 19.
0: Yeah, yeah.
1: And I think we
0: won every series but one, if I'm not mistaken.
1: I don't think you lost back-to-back games until August.
0: Yeah.
1: That kind of stretch.
0: That's pretty special.
1: No, that's... Teams aren't going to do that anymore.
0: And, you know, we did it together. We had guys that carried us at times. But we won those games together as a team. Everybody on that roster contributed.
1: Yeah, no kidding. Boney had a great year. What did you think of Ichiro when he came?

0: him up in 2001, that first year?
1: Well, you know, I saw him. I was on that All-Star team that went to Japan, and we played the American All-Stars against the Japanese All-Stars. So I got to see him a little bit. He didn't get a real good. You knew he was bat, you know, eye-hand coordination, bat to ball, could run, had a good arm. You know, but how was that going to move, or how was that? What was he going to be able to bring to you know, Major League Baseball? And of course, you know, all the hype in spring training, and there's, you know, people all over the place. And you know, we all know the story where Lou's like, "Hey, you know, can you pull a ball?" You know, and then Lou was like, "All right, you're good to go." And you know, Ichiro took it from there, and he's a quiet man who let his ability speak for himself.
0: Yeah. Cole Young draws a walk. He's out at first base, one-on-one away, visiting with Mariners Hall of Famer Jamie Moyer. Mariners and the Angels, no score, bottom of the second. Here's Michael Arroyo, just a kid coming over from Columbia. Had a great year down in the minor leagues. The pitch to him, swung on, fouled out a play on the first base side, and the count is nothing to one.
1: Rick, what are you going to do in your first week of retirement?
0: Well, my executive director of our Toys for Kids charity is going to take me all around the state of Washington and present kids with their Dave Henderson Scholarship Award.
1: Awesome.
0: So I got to get up at 5 o'clock in the morning on Monday.
1: Oh, I like it.
0: Thank you, Heather. And we're going to go to three different schools in Yakima.
1: Nice.
0: But it's been a great program, Jamie, that we started after Hendu passed away. You know, we presented 85,000 scholarships over the last 10 years.
1: Wow, that's impressive, Rick.
0: We're going to do 15 this year.
1: Nice.
0: So that's what we're going to do. We're going to surprise these kids Monday, Tuesday, and Wednesday.
1: Awesome.
0: So I'm going to stay busy with our charity. It's been remarkable. And it's something we started a long time ago that's been very, very rewarding. Here's a swing drive up the middle into center field. A base hit for Michael Arroyo. That'll get Cole Young down to second. And now the Mariners have runners at first and second with one out. By the way, time out for the Roof Report, Jamie, from 3-3 Roofing. 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Visiting with the one and only Jamie Moyer. Jamie, I brought it up just a second ago between the commercial breaks. For some reason, you landed in the television booth with me one day.
1: Yes.
0: How did that happen?
1: I'm not sure if I was on the DL, which is now the IL, but Red somehow was not able to be at work that day, I believe, and I was invited up here, and we had a little chit-chat during the game.
0: We had fun.
1: Yeah, we had a blast. This is fun stuff. This is really...
0: It is,
1: you know, I mean, once you get over the nerves of it all, it's first of all, it's a great place to work, right? And
0: this,
1: you know,
0: is our office.
1: The backyard is always clean, right? There's no toys or anything laying in the yard, right? And there's excitement at the ballpark, win or lose, lights, scoreboard stuff. It's a great, great environment.
0: Yeah, no doubt about it.
1: How can you not like it?
0: I know.
1: It's just a magical place.
0: This is what we do for a living. That's why I've been so blessed. The good Lord has blessed me and everybody else to come into a ballpark for 52 seasons. Granted, the ballparks in the minor leagues were nothing like this. But this is the ultimate.
1: Yeah.
0: You know, Kevin Dvorak, our head groundskeeper, incredible job. Pristine field. Great fan base. You know, really excited about the team. But you guys had a big role in that in 1994. Five, you came over.
1: No, I wasn't here. I came here in 96 at the trading deadline.
0: 96,
1: yep.
0: The following year, but you guys kept it rolling.
1: Yeah.
0: 97.
1: It was all the excitement, you know, that the Mariners are going to move, blah, blah, blah, blah, and then 95 happens, and then, hey, we're going to get a new ballpark, and we end up, you know, closing out the kingdom. We come over here, and it's like, oh my God, a new backyard.
0: Yeah.
1: Right?
0: I want to talk to you about that. I got so many things to talk to you about. You started the first game.
1: I did. I was very fortunate.
0: July 15th, 19.
1: Who was the first 99. Hitter I faced?
0: Kilvero Veras.
1: Yes, very good.
0: Kilvero Veras.
1: Yep.
0: And if you pitched a great game, we're up 2-1 in the ninth inning. Jose Mesa walks four guys that Brooks could kill.
1: Yep.
0: Mesa would have been.
1: Yep.
0: Lupino was not happy. But the Padres came back to win the game 3-2.
1: 3-2.
0: You were outstanding.
1: Yeah,
0: what do you remember about opening day?
1: You know,
0: through the first pitch of
1: this
0: park.
1: It was kind of nerve-wracking. You know, I mean, and I felt like I always got nervous before starts. But, you know, I've had the good fortune of pitching a few playoff games here in Philadelphia, pitching a World Series in Philadelphia. And it was kind of, you know, it's all new, right? It's exciting. And, you know, this place was packed. It was standing on end. Right. You know, oh, we got a roof, and it moves back and forth. And, you know, I mean, it was just everything about it was exciting, right? Yeah. And, to have the honor to throw, be the starting pitcher was magical.
0: Montes with a drive down the right field line. Line shot on the track and over the fence for a ground rule double. Nassaro Montes scores. Cole Young from second base. Arroyo will be sent back to third. This kid is something. Nassaro Montes with a ringing double on a 3-2 pitch, scoring Cole Young. The Mariners lead 1-0. Arroyo is going to be on at third base. Jamie Moore, this kid is going to be a lot of fun to watch for a long time. He hits the ball hard.
1: I just saw him in the dugout pregame. Big, strong kid. And it was very, very laid back, very easy going. You know, I don't know much about him, but I'm sure we will all find out what he's about here.
0: He's a super kid. Right now, let's pause for station identification. This is the NC Machinery Mariners Radio Network.
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0: Runners on at second and third, and here's Leo Rivas with a swing and a pop-up beyond home plate, right behind home plate and in front of us, and the count is 0-1 on Leo.
1: That's one thing you got to get up here this weekend, Rick, is a foul ball.
0: I did. It hit right here, almost hit me in the head.
1: This weekend?
0: Yeah.
1: Oh, wow.
0: Right by me.
1: Well, it's good you're paying attention.
0: Oh, my God. Well, I got hit in the head. Spring training, 2 springs ago. Oh, my gosh, did that hurt.
1: Yeah, it does.
0: The stretch by Johnson, and the 0-1 to Rivas is down low for ball one. Visiting with Jamie Moyer. Jamie, you told me a story a long time ago, and correct me if I'm wrong. You were with the Chicago Cubs, and by the way, you did an interview with my father. He wrote a story about you many, many years ago. And the Cubs saw you pitch. Here's the pitch on the way. Swinging a foul on a play in the third base side. Count is 1-2. And they thought you would be a better coach than a major league pitcher.
1: Yeah, I was 29.
0: Is that true?
1: I was 29 years old, and I was offered a coaching job. Yes, and I just didn't feel. Didn't feel like I was ready to retire. I felt like I had something to contribute to the game. I didn't know what, and you know, I had already had several opportunities and wasn't overly successful. But they weren't taking the uniform off my, or they were kind of taking it off of my back. But I still felt like I could contribute in some fashion. And 2 years later, slow ground ball to first base. That'll be unassisted.
0: Rivas grounds out, 3 unassisted. Jamie Moore, the man for all seasons, doing play-by-play.
1: But, yeah, I mean, it's opportunities. You have a uniform on, you have an opportunity.
0: Yes.
1: And it's what you make of that opportunity. And I don't care what sport it's in. I don't care in what part of life it is.
0: Yeah.
1: If you have an opportunity in front of you, if you're willing to kind of put the noise away and focus on what you need to focus on, wonderful things can happen.
0: And they did for you, thank goodness. Here's J.P. Crawford.
1: Well, look, I came here and I had a wonderful opportunity. You know, I went from the Cubs, I went down back to the minor leagues, I went to the Orioles, I went to Boston, I got traded here, and I walked in the door and Lou Piniella said, "You ready to pitch, son?" I'm like, "Yeah, give me the ball." 2 days later, I started and I never looked back.
0: Ready to pitch, son. Here's the pitch to J.P. Inside, ball 1-1. What was it like pitching for Lou, playing for Lou?
1: I love Lou. Lou is by far my most favorite manager. Charlie Manuel would be a close second. But Lou was passionate about winning, passionate, you know, about his players playing the game the right way. Lou was like having another teammate on the bench.
0: Yeah.
1: He was that passionate about winning.
0: Here's a swing and a ground ball by Crawford right to the first baseman, Grissom. He's got it. Goes to the back for the unassisted put out. And that will retire the side. But the Mariners get a run. They take the lead. We go to the top of the third. Jamie's going to stay with us. Don't you go away. After 2 innings of play, Mechanics Bank score. It's the Mariners 1 and the Angels nothing.
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0: Here's the windup by Jamie Moy in the first pitch. There go the flash bulbs. It's in there for a strike, and we are underway at Safeco Field.
1: That was Jamie Moyer's first pitch, July 15th, 1999. The Mariners against the San Diego Padres, and Jamie Moyer himself is up here in the radio booth tonight. 1-0 Mariners, top of the third inning. Tyler Heineman will lead things off as Cade Anderson delivers low and inside for ball one. Visiting with Jamie. And Jamie, many, many times I've did a lot of interviews with you, and you were very cerebral when you pitched. You kept track of everything, hitters, umpires, and everything that moved. You had a little black book. You were really smart about what you did, and I think that's one reason, one of the many reasons why you were so successful. Number one, I always ask you, I want to take a look at this book because it'll help me out, you know. And where is that little black book?
2: You didn't need any help. You don't need any help. Those books are in storage right now.
1: Can I look at it?
2: And I will get, I will, I may just give you a book. I have several of them.
1: Okay.
2: I may give you one.
1: I would love
2: one. Only if you put it under your pillow at night.
1: I'll put it under lock and key. But what kind of,
2: yeah, you know, it was a lot of little things. First ball hitter, high ball hitter, low ball hitter, will bunt. We got a punch out right there from Mr. Anderson. I like it.
1: Heineman strikes out, one away.
2: I'm trying to find the velocity. It's probably a changeup would be my guess. But, you know what? I've seen bits and pieces of this young man throw, Cade, and I think he's got a really bright future ahead of him.
1: He's going to be outstanding. You know, I mean, last year he's pitching at LSU in the College World Series. Here he is in the big leagues. Yep. He delivers low to Zach.
2: And I got to meet his parents when they gave out the award tonight, and they're like, "Man, he is just so low key. That's really going to help him as he matures through this game.
1: He's going to be outstanding." Swinging a foul back by Neto, one ball, one strike. Again, tell me what's in that book.
2: First ball hitter, low ball hitter, high ball hitter, aggressive with men on base, will bunt, will steal, can hit and run, tries to pull the ball late in the count, ahead in the count, goes the other way behind in the count. Little things like that that I would notice, or tendencies that I saw from hitters when I was facing that hitter. And sometimes, too, when teammates were, I would now, double it up. All right, he did it with them. Is he going to do it with me? I'm a different style pitcher.
1: Right.
2: Oh, he did it with... All right, so we'll put that note in the book. And then, as time went on, I started keeping pitching charts, making notes in the pitching charts. The challenge was to go back through the pitching chart because a lot of times teammates were doing the chart, not paying attention.
1: Yeah.
2: So I took it on myself to try to go through the game the day after and change any mistakes. So that became a challenge for me, right, on recall, right? And what I was doing and what I was thinking, I was able to go back to the game and recall that, right? And to me, that's responsibility, accountability, things that it's not talked about in the newspaper, it's not talked about in the dugout, but it's my responsibility as a player on my team to be my best every time. I was never always my best when I went out there, I wanted to feel prepared.
1: Yeah,
2: right. That's the biggest thing. If you go out there feeling prepared, that's half the battle.
1: Yeah. You feel like you got some armor on. You can take on the world. Neto draws a walk, so he's on at first base. One on, one away, visiting with Jamie Moyer. But that's why you won 269 ball games.
2: Yeah, part of it, I guess. I had some pretty good defense behind me and runs scored and things like that. That takes it. Yeah. That's a part of it, too. But, I mean, look, I would not have been able to reach any of those, call them what you want, records, milestones, numbers, whatever they are, without my teammates. And I think we all know that in the game of baseball, it takes a team. A player can carry a team for a couple of days, a week, whatever, but it doesn't happen all season long, right? And going back to that 2001 season, what happened? Everybody contributed,
1: right?
2: Look at last year's team.
1: Ugueto, Charles Gibson.
2: Didn't
1: even know his name.
2: Charles Gibson made a great play to win a game in Minnesota.
1: Right.
2: I believe he threw somebody out at home plate.
1: Mm-hmm.
2: I mean, that's what it took.
1: Yeah.
2: And I think everybody bought into that. And I don't think it was hard for people to buy into that once you started winning. Everybody wanted to jump on that bandwagon, and they were excited to try to contribute to that.
1: Yeah. Tell the folks what you're doing now. I know you live...
2: I'm a grandpa. I've got three granddaughters. I live south of here a couple hours. I'm still chasing kids around. My youngest guy, McCabe, played at Nebraska last year. Had a really good year. And he signed with the San Diego Padres.
1: Oh, that's
2: so insane. He's in their instructional league right now. There's a punch out right there, Mr. Mike Trout. So, you know, Cade's starting to leave a little mark here, right? You know, I've arrived, now I've got to settle in.
1: So Trout strikes out. Third strikeout for Cade Anderson. Two outs for the Angels, one on, visiting with Jamie Moyer. Here's Jose Siri. The stretch by Cade and the pitch on the way to Siri. A swing and a miss. And the count is nothing to one. Your changeup was outstanding. You had a chance to expand the strike zone with that changeup.
2: Yes, at times, yeah.
1: Where did you come up with that pitch?
2: I was taught it in college by a team. Well, he wasn't really a teammate. He was at St. Joe before I was there. He signed it with Oneana, came back my freshman year and showed me the pitch. And I just tinkered and tinkered and tinkered. Basically, throughout my freshman year, I started to catch on. It took me forever just to get the grip. And, boy, it started to slowly evolve. And as I got through college, that big loopy curveball I had, I put it in my back pocket. It just became a fastball changeup pitcher, and it got me through college. It got me through the lower minor leagues and learned to cutter and learned to sink the ball a little bit better, learned to use both sides of the plate. You learned to use off the plate of both sides of the plate, even with that measly 83 miles an hour.
1: I was just going to ask you about that. You had, well, you had 84. I saw 84.
2: Every now and then, maybe.
1: You had that blazing fastball. Yeah. I love it when you went inside in somebody's kitchen, they broke their bats.
2: Yeah, oh, that was... You know, I couldn't stand out there and laugh. I'm not going to embarrass anybody, but it was a feel good, right? You know, you're doing the right things when you're getting the results, especially if you're getting them on a consistent basis.
1: Yeah.
2: And to me, that's what it's about. But get the results, do it consistently, stay healthy, and contribute.
1: And now the game has really changed on the pitching side.
2: Well,
1: all about velocity. Swinging a line drive into left field by Siri for a base hit. Down to second goes Neto. Up of the ball is Michael Arroyo. So the Angels now have two on. With two outs, 1-0 Mariners. We're in the top of the third, visiting with Jamie Moyer. Does Jamie Moyer get drafted?
2: No. He's carrying the ball bag. And the bat bag.
1: You know how to pitch. You know how to get people out.
2: Yeah,
1: you know how to change speeds. You know how to throw strikes.
2: Look, the times are different, right? Yeah. The game is different. You know, go back 50 years ago. You look at those guys and to the eras that I played in. Those were different, right? In a way, right? So it's baseball's changing. This is what baseball wants. This is what baseball's getting. The kids, you know, and I will say kids, they're very young, right?
1: 22 years old.
2: The kids are learning a different way to do it. And, you know, is it the right way? It's their way. It doesn't mean that it's right or wrong. It's their way.
1: Yeah.
2: But the thing that I don't like is the amount of injuries that are happening across the board.
1: So many times.
2: It's unfortunate. And, you know, I know it. We've all played this game our whole lives, right? And now to get hurt or have a career-ending injury, it's dreadful. Dreadful. Yeah. So having your health is first and foremost.
1: Yeah.
2: Good attitude, be a good teammate. You know, they're almost a given for me. But I was raised that way.
1: Yeah.
2: So it wasn't a chore for me to understand that or learn that.
3: Yeah, it's great to have you here with Cade Anderson on the mound. Because he's not a flamethrower. He's a guy that has four pitches that he can spot. Yeah, he's been a true pitcher in his career so far. So.
2: Well, the guy's had a wonderful, if his career ended today, which it's not, he's had a wonderful career. And now he's going to learn some things at this level that hitters can do, that can't do. Hitters will cheat in situations. They'll cut the plate in half and only look on one side of the plate or another side of the plate. They'll look early in the count to do one thing, late in the count to do something else. Those are all things that he is going to learn. You know, the base hit down the left field line there, that was a hanging changeup. I have given up thousands of those in my career. You know, you get frustrated with yourself, but now you figure out, okay, now I've got to make an adjustment here to execute the next pitch so I can keep this inning from becoming a big inning.
1: You always told me, here's the pitch on the way, a strike. Grissom, you always told me when you were in trouble, you were just one pitch away from getting out.
2: That's you. As a pitcher, you always have to think I'm one pitch away, one quality pitch away from getting out of this jam. And it's so true.
1: Yeah.
2: Even if they know what's coming, if you execute what you want to execute, it's in your favor. Round ball, round bat, right?
1: Yeah, right.
2: And right there. Throw them a little cutter slider in and down and in, swings over it, strike three, he's out of the inning.
1: Cade.
2: And he's walking off like, I'm playing in my backyard. This is what I love seeing.
1: This guy is so fired up. I'm so happy he's here. Jamie Moyer, Vaughn Grissom strikes out. Kate Anderson strikes out the side, gets out of a jam. We go to the bottom of the third. Mechanics make score. The Mariners one, and the Angels nothing.
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1: Swing and a high fly ball, straight away center field, Lofton to the track to the wall, goodbye baseball, he did it! Four home runs for Mike Cameron, ties the Major League record! What a night for Cammy in Chicago, tying the Major League record with four home runs in a game. How about that? On this special Saturday night, we go to the bottom of the third. Mariners leading the Angels by a score of 1-0. Rick Riz, Gary Hill Jr., Shannon Dreher visiting with Mariners Hall of Famer Jamie Moyer, two-time 20-game winner. He was part of that 2001 ball club that won 116 games. The pitch to Randy, swing and a miss for strike three, and there's one away. We're visiting with the Souderton stud, Jamie Moyer from Philadelphia, and we went to the vet to play the Phillies, and I see this sign way up in right field. Souderton stud. I go, who's that? And I think you were right by me, and you went, that's me.
2: Yeah, I had a particularly good evening that night, where I wasn't a strikeout pitcher, but you know, it was that interleague play thing, right? And I hadn't seen the Phillies, they hadn't seen me, and they had a lot of big swingers, and I threw a lot of changeups, and it worked out for me.
1: Souderton is what, a part of
2: Souderton is we're outside of Philadelphia where I grew up. Yeah, born and raised.
1: That brings us to a young man who came into the booth last inning. Mark Gubiza is doing the TV for the Angels. Outstanding pitcher, came up with the Kansas City Royals. He just told me when he was in here, you and he played against one another in American Legion.
2: American Legion, yeah. He lived down closer to the city of Philadelphia, and we hooked up several times in all-star games and events like that. Yeah, and he was a great pitcher then, but he was a phenomenal pitcher throughout his career. Especially when he first came up with the Royals, pretty phenomenal, and they had a pretty good pitching staff,
1: no doubt about it. Brett Saber here, Aiken, yep. Mark Gubiza, Dom Canzone the hitter, draws a walk, so Canzone is on at first base, one on and one away. 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The look in by Johnson. Here's Cal Raleigh. The pitch to Cal, swinging a pop-up into left center field. Over is Teodosio, and Siri, it is going to be Teodosio. The center fielder falls for it, and he makes the catch, and there's two outs. Got to ask you before you leave, who was the one guy that you really enjoyed facing because he challenged you more than maybe any other?
2: Well, I had a lot of
1: the guy who makes success against.
2: But I had a lot of fun with Miguel Tejada. I don't know if you remember some of those interactions. He hated my changeup, And he would. There was one time, he made the third out in Oakland, and I walked off. I was walking off the field. He was walking back from first base, and he looked at me. He goes, "When you retire?" And it's
1: not going to happen.
2: Yeah, there's interactions like that you have with players, and I think it's a respectful thing,
1: right?
2: But I can remember having a game here against the Cardinals. I had a really good game. Tino Martinez was playing with the Cardinals then, and we were walking off the field from BP, and they were coming out on the field, the Cardinals, and he's like, "Hey," he looked at me, he goes, "You had a heck of a game yesterday." And I'm like, "Why?" And he goes, "You had a lot. Your sinker was really sinking. You had a lot of depth on your cutter." And you know what I did? I walked right into the video room, and Carl Hamilton was our video guy at that time, and I said, "Carl, could you make me a tape of this game? For the rest of my career, when I struggled, I pulled that tape out, I turned the volume off, and I just watched that tape."
1: Oh,
2: because it was it was a reminder of the things I wanted to do, right? And instead of going after a bad game,
1: Tito told you.
2: Yeah, but after going in a bad game, a lot of times you go in and you rewatch the bad game. It doesn't help. So I wanted to reiterate something positive, and I had a game that I could go to refer to. That went in my baseball bag. Wow. It was in my locker. It went everywhere I went for the rest of my career. In case I needed. That was my little safety cushion.
1: What do you remember most? Here we go. Josh Naylor's the hitter, 1-2 the count. Oh, man. I hope we had more time. Pitch on the way. Swinging a fly ball to the left field. Over toward the line is Siri. He is there, and he makes the catch, and that's going to retire on the side. And, Jimmy, we've got to let you go.
2: All right.
1: You have, I think, another stop, but all right. I love you, buddy. Thanks for
2: being
1: here this
2: weekend.
1: I love you,
2: too, Rick. What a fabulous career, and I'm so happy to be a part of it. Just a small part, but just to know you is awesome.
1: I'm glad you're here, buddy.
2: And good luck with Toys for Kids. If I can help, let me know.
1: I will.
2: You know where I am. You're going to have a lot more free time, and we'll have some fun.
1: I'll come down there, and we'll have lunch.
2: I love it.
1: Jamie Moyer, Mariners Hall of Famer. We go to the top of the fourth inning. Mechanics Bank score. The Mariners 1, the Angels nothing. Love you, buddy.
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3: First pitch by Cade Anderson of the fourth, a ground out to Rivas to third base. Nice play, spinning, throwing to first, getting the out. So one pitch, one away in the fourth. It's 1-0 Mariners, your Mechanics Bank score. You're with us inside the Western Washington Toyota radio booth. And Anderson has kept the Angels off the board. Here's Christian Moore, the offer. That's a strike. So Cade coming off his best career start against the Rockies last time out. 7 innings of shutout ball, just 3 hits allowed. No walks, he fans 7, and he's just really picked up where he's left off. A couple innings where he's had some base runners, but nothing across. Here's the 0-1. That's down low. 1-1, just misses with the changeup. 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It is Cade, though 7 scoreless last time, 3 scoreless so far tonight. Here's the pitch. That swung on, fouled away. So 2 balls and 2 strikes on Moore. Mariners got their run in the second. Montes, an RBI double. Ground rule double, hopping over the wall. Actually took a run away from the Mariners. Would have scored 2 had it just hit the wall instead. The 2-2. Swung a line drive off the back of Anderson. It deflects, picked up by Naylor. Ah, a line drive off of Anderson. Did he get his back or his arm? He is in pain. Here comes the training staff. Did he get it? That was 104 off the bat. It's the last thing you want to see. I think it might have got him in the left arm, the throwing arm. If that's the case, hard to imagine you can just shake that off. 104 off the bat. There's just nothing he could do about it. And I think it got him near the elbow, it looks like. Yeah, he dropped his arm to try and protect his side. Yeah. It looks like he's going to try and throw a couple of pitches here. Let's see what this looks like. No, he's not. That's going to be it. That's unfortunate. An unfortunate way for his season to come to a close. What a season it was. A tremendous year in the minors, making his Major League debut this month. Coming off his best start in the majors, and now that is going to be it for Cade Anderson. An unfortunate way for his season to come to a close by taking a line drive off the arm. That is unfortunate. He was pitching so well tonight, had not allowed a run in this game. Did not allow a run last start. So Mariners going to the bullpen here. We'll come back with the new pitcher when we return right after this.
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3: Well, Cade Anderson really frustrated. Slammed his glove down in the dugout as he was knocked out of this game, taking a line drive near the left elbow, the throwing elbow. There's just... that's rough. He, you know, 7 scoreless last time out. He kept the Angels off the board through 3. Such a great year and a tough way to end. You'd love to see him throw a couple more zeros and just call it a season. Instead, he gets knocked out on the line drive. It's too bad.
1: And Gary, that thing was a heat-seeking missile. There was no way he could avoid it. He was following through. He's a left-hander, following through on the third base side, so his left arm was exposed. It hit him right by the elbow. And that had to hurt big time. And right now, Kate back inside the clubhouse getting looked at, back in the training room, and keep our fingers crossed. Hopefully that kid is all right.
3: Yeah, Michael Rucker, obviously this is going to take a while because he was not getting loose at all. So he's taking all the time he needs. 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So while we have a moment, taking a look at the Northwest Chevy Equinox scoreboard. The Rangers won earlier today, so that one is in the books. So technically, the Rangers are up by half a game in the division. They beat the Twins 6-2. The Astros right now leading the A's 3-1. It's still the fifth inning, so, and it is Sacramento after all, so there is time for things to develop there. Either way, this thing's going to come down to the wire, come down to the final day tomorrow, depending on who wins the West. And the winner will take the West, and the loser will be out, will not make the postseason.
1: So if Houston wins, they're still tied.
3: Yeah.
1: 80 and 81, but they got the tiebreaker.
3: Yes. That's, boy, so, that's looming large right now, isn't it?
1: So if they win,
3: then tomorrow they would have to lose and Texas would have to win. They have to clear them. Yeah.
1: Yeah.
3: Because they would be even. If Houston wins this one, they'll be tied going into tomorrow.
1: Yeah.
3: But Houston would have the advantage because they have the tiebreaker.
1: What a race.
3: Yeah. Here's Meckler. Christian Moore at first base. Rucker on in relief. Kate Anderson knocked out on a line drive. Here's the pitch. And that's down low for a ball. One ball, no strikes. Fourth inning, 1-0 Mariners. Here with us inside the Western Washington Toyota radio booth. Meckler has been a problem for the Mariners. Here's the offer. And that gets away from Cal behind him, and Moore's going to take second base. I think that may be a pass ball. Kind of look like an old-fashioned cross-up, which you don't see a lot these days. You know, back in the day, you could miscommunicate signs, and you'd see that once in a while, where a catcher was expecting a different pitch and doesn't come up with it. Here's the 2-0. And it's a touch high, just above the zone on a cutter. Three balls, no strikes.
1: But now with pitch time, you get to hear it.
3: Yeah, it's just, you don't see it.
1: Baseball.
3: Yeah, you hardly see it anymore.
1: Slider.
3: The 3-0. Swung on, fouled away. Unless the pitcher forgets the time.
1: And that's a possibility.
3: Or the catcher.
1: Or the catcher, you're right. What button did I hit?
3: What did I call again?
1: I'd be terrible behind home plate hitting the wrong buttons.
3: Three balls, one strike. Here's the offer. Swung on, little parachute left field. Arroyo racing in. He's right there to make the catch. Chest high. That's the second out. This is a tough situation for Rucker, who, you know, Kate Anderson pitching so well, and you're not at the point of the game yet. You know, guys tend to get loose,
1: yeah,
3: you know, getting ready, but not at this point yet in the third inning, and you're really just being like, oh, I'm pitching now.
1: Yeah.
3: That's not easy.
1: I mean, you're in the bullpen thinking, oh, I got some time here. Maybe in the seventh inning I'm getting the ball game. No, boom, you got to get up right away while on the mound getting ready to face the very next guy.
3: Teodosio swings and misses at a curveball. 1-0 Mariners.
1: I give Rucker a lot of credit, too, Gary. He's pitching a lot of tough situations where he's had to come in to save the bullpen. You know, and at times, yeah, he's going to give up some runs, give some hits and some runs.
3: The 0-1 is swung on a miss. Another good curve.
1: But what he does, he gives the ball club the ability to win the next day. And you got to have guys like that to help out, to eat up innings when a ball game may be out of hand.
3: Trying to strand the tying run at second base. No balls, two strikes. Rucker delivers. Well, he tried a curveball three times in a row. This one is low. And this time, Teodosio lets it go. One ball, two strikes. Rucker, growing up a Mariners fan, delivers. Swung on a miss. He went curve again out of the zone. Teodosio swings through for the punch out. And Rucker strands the tying run at second base. We head to the bottom of the fourth. 1-0 Mariners over the Angels. That's your Mechanics Bank score on the NC Machinery Mariners Radio Network.
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20: Swinging a drive deep to right center field. There it goes, number 50, Ken Griffey Jr., with his 50th home run of the season to right center field.
3: Yeah, part of our tribute, these final two games, some of the best of the best calls from Rick Riz. Number 50 there from Ken Griffey Jr. Here's Cole Young. He swings and fouls a sweeper back. One ball, one strike. 1-0 Mariners, bottom of the fourth. You're with us inside the Western Washington Toyota radio booth. Mariners getting the run in the second inning. A Montes double. He's due up third in this inning. Here's the pitch from Johnson. A splitter that's away. Two balls, one strike on Cole Young. He walked and scored the Mariners' lone run. Here's the 2-1. Inside. See if he takes another walk here. Three balls, one strike. Angels wearing their red tops, gray pants. Johnson, the old-fashioned windup. The pitch swung on, fouled away. Second deck, third base side, out of play. Johnson into the motion, the 3-2. It's outside, ball four, and Young has walked again. I'll bring up Michael Arroyo. Rick, the highlight that we just came back with was Griffey hitting number 50 in a season. You were on the call for. And it was, you know, we had a pregame conversation about anticipating as play-by-play. Here's the pitch. Swung on. Arroyo strikes into left field. It's a base hit. So Arroyo's 2-for-2. A couple of singles. Mariners in business. Runners at first and second. I can only imagine every time Griffey would come to the plate, no matter the situation,
1: right,
3: you were ready for seeing something you've never seen before, right?
1: Yeah. I mean, the guy was so great that you had to be ready every at-bat. Every at-bat, he had a chance to hit a 450-foot home run. Every at-bat, he had a chance to drive one in the gap and race into second for a double, maybe a triple. I mean, he was that good, you couldn't take your eyes off him. He was ready to do something special every time he walked up the home plate. He's Hall of Famer.
3: Here's Laz. The pitch swung on and missed. He was going for it. Big rip at a cutter. Speaking of a guy you have to be ready for to do something that could be really fun, here's Laz.
1: Yeah. This kid is something, man.
3: Four homers, and they've all been pretty great.
1: Just a few weeks in the big leagues. You just mentioned four home runs and 11 runs batted in, and everything is hit hard.
3: Yeah.
1: Does he have a cheap hit yet?
3: No, everything's been smashed, especially the homers. The 0-1 swung on, line, left field, twisting into the seats out of play. So down on the count, no balls, two strikes.
1: Here's where good hitters learn to be good hitters with two strikes. Make an adjustment, hit the ball up the middle, hit the ball the other way. You need that run in from second base, Cole Young. Now, if you make a mistake middle in, yeah, you can hit a three-run home run.
3: The 0-2. Watches it in. Had a notion, but holds back on the split. One ball, two strikes. Cole Young has walked twice. Arroyo has singled twice. They're aboard. Mariners leading 1-0. Fourth inning. Here's the pitch. Swung on, fouled straight back. Well, he never gets cheated on a swing, does he? That was another good one.
1: No, not at all. 38 home runs down in the minor leagues, 96 runs batted in.
3: Big frame, stands at 6'5". Here comes the 1-2. Swung on, lasered, right field, racing over Meckler. He's at the wall, he reaches up and he makes the catch just in front of the wall. Cole Young will tag, he'll glide into third. So now Mariners with runners on the corners. It just shows the strength. He did not get all of that yet. He drives it to the wall.
1: It's either a cutter or a slider down. He just stays with it. And he got a little bit around the label, but he's so strong, he still hit it a long way to right field. Meckler covers a lot of ground out there in the outfield to go get it.
3: Here's Rivas. Guzman, the third baseman, even with the bag at third. Runners on the corners. Here comes the offer. Swung on, lifted center field. Is it deep enough? Teodosio ranges underneath it. Cole Young at third base. He's tagging. Catch made. Here he comes. The throw is wide. The slide, he's safe. Cole Young scores a sacrifice fly from Leo Rivas. It's 2-0 Mariners. And give some credit to J.P. Crawford, the on-deck batter. He was telling Cole to slide, and in doing so, he was flat belly on the grass. I guess that's how you indicate you've got to get down.
1: Get down. You're right. That's the signal. And I love it. Cole Young sliding right into home plate. He didn't go to the right side. He would have slid right into the catcher. Heineman went right at the plate. Big swing by Leo Rivas. Rivas to drive in a run.
3: Here is J.P. Throw to first base. And Arroyo back to the bag. J.P., this is game number 973. In a Mariners uniform. That's 10th most in Mariners history. Here comes the pitch. That's outside. Of course, JP will head into the unknown of the offseason, the free agent after this season. So you can imagine at some point tomorrow, he is going to get a big ovation. Has played more games at shortstop than any Mariner. Here's the 1-0. Swung on, bounding ball right to first base. Gloved by Grissom. He just spins around. He steps on first, and that is it for the Mariners in the fourth. They do get one, so we move along to the fifth inning. Mariners with the lead, 2-0. That's your Mechanics Bank score on the NC Machinery Mariners Radio Network.
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0: the chance of MVP. MVP, the stretch of the pitch to Cal. Swing and a drive, deep to right field. There it is, number 60, the modern-day Bambino.
1: Yeah, Cal Raleigh put himself into history with his 60th home run of the season last year, tying Babe Ruth for third all-time in American League history. What a season for Cal Raleigh. We go to the top of the fifth inning, and here at T-Mobile Park tonight, our Mechanics Bank score, the Mariners 2 and the Angels nothing. Rick Riz, Gary Hill Jr., Shannon Drayon, a chance to visit with one of the nicest men in the history of the world, Alvin Davis, Mr. Mariner. Alvin Davis joins us on this very special weekend. How you doing, A.D.? Great to see you, buddy.
2: Doing great, Rick. Good to be with you. Good to celebrate you this weekend, my friend.
1: Oh, it's a lot of fun. Tyler Heineman is the hitter. Pitch on the way, a swing and a miss, and the count is 1-2 on Heineman. What's it like to get back with all our buddies there? I mean, you were out there. I had the chance to throw out the ceremonial first pitch, but right behind him, you, Ichiro Jr., Jay Buhner, Jamie Moyer. I mean, how cool is that to have all you guys here?
2: Amazing, especially this year. You know, the 50th season celebration just a little bit over a month ago. And so now it's like a family reunion. We're all back together.
1: What was that like for you to come back here? I mean, you were an American League MVP in 1984. You just came out. You played one spectacular game in Salt Lake City to get called up to the big leagues. But that's because Kenny Phelps was hurt. But you came in, you took off, you ran with it. What was it like to see all those guys come back for you? Swinging a ground ball inside the bag at third and down the left field line. Heineman, the turn. He'll stop after getting to first base. Up with the ball in a hurry. Michael Arroyo gets a throw into second base. So Heineman with a leadoff single here in the top of the fifth inning. That had to be a lot of fun to catch up with everybody.
2: It really was, Rick. And, you know, so memorable. I mean, just the generations and, you know, with it being 50 years, kind of a math guy, but, you know, it's almost like you had 10 generations of Mariners. And then, of course, there's some overlap. Guys that played here for 10 years or longer, Jay and, you know, and Edgar and Junior. And so, yeah, so but for me, I know it was amazing to be here with the Mariners that were the first generation, you know.
1: Yeah.
2: So to see Bruce Bochy,
1: Floyd
2: Rupert Bannister, Jones. Rupert, yeah, and see those guys. And then kind of my generation of guys and then, you know, the guys that came after me and some of the guys that overlapped, you know, the Hall of Famers that overlapped those generations. And, you know, there were a lot of laughs, a lot of stories. I wish
1: stories
2: we could have recorded
1: better.
2: It. Of course. You know, the older we get, the better the stories get, you know.
1: Home runs a little bit longer.
2: Exactly right. There's no one there to fact check, you know.
1: Exactly.
2: But yeah, it, you know, one of the things that really stood out to me was, you know, our good friend Mike Jackson. And, you know, when he got the news that he had been nominated or, you know, elected to the All 50 team, he cried.
1: Oh,
2: you know, and it just touches you, right? Yeah,
1: Mike Jackson,
2: yeah.
1: Great reliever.
2: Yeah.
1: Here's a swing and a miss by Neto. And the count is 3 balls and a strike. A wild pitch gets Heineman down to second base, visiting with Mr. Mariner, Alvin Davis. I had the pleasure of sitting at Mike Jackson's table during the dinner that we had the night before, all the great festivities, along with Mark Langston, your great friend.
2: Yes.
1: Who's doing the game right now on radio back in Anaheim. Here's the pitch low and outside for ball four. So Neto draws a walk, and now the Angels have runners on at first and second with nobody out here in the top half of the fifth inning. Sat along with Eric Hansen, Mike Jackson, and Mark Langston. Mark Langston, you and Mark were really, really close, you know, coming up together.
2: Yes, yes.
1: You were the American League Rookie of the Year. He was the American League Rookie Pitcher of the Year in 1984. What was that like sharing that opportunity with Mark?
2: Oh, gosh. Something that unites us even more deeply. But, you know, going back to AA, when we were in Chattanooga together, you know, in 1983, the year before, Mark made the team out of spring training.
1: Yeah.
2: I got called up, and so, you know, just a lasting friendship beyond being teammates. We were always just really, really tight. And the more we got to know each other, the more we talked, we realized we had crossed paths when we were

0: more we got to know each other, and the more we talked, we realized we had crossed paths when we were 16 years old.
1: 16?
0: Yes, in a cult league tournament down in West Covina. I was in Riverside.
1: I was in San Jose.
0: Yeah, and we played in the Western Regional Tournament. Yeah. And so, yeah, because, you know, we're just talking on teammates, talking about your journey and, you know, how you got to pro ball and college and all of that. And then, you know, Mark mentioned, you know, yeah, I played in the Western Regional of Cult League and, you know, down in West Covina. I was like, I was in that tournament, you know. So it's things like that that just bond you together. And just sharing earlier today, you know, we roomed on the road back in those days. We had roommates, as you remember, Rick, when we were on the road. And Mark and I were roommates. I think we roomed for like 4 years together. Yeah. And so, yeah, so just really a bond, and that's more like a brotherhood than anything else.
1: So how'd you do against Mark as kids? Here's the pitch. Swinging a foul back by Mike Trout. And the count still leaving on Trout at 2 balls and 2 strikes. Do you remember facing him as a kid?
0: I didn't. Our teams actually didn't play. We were in different brackets in the tournament, and so we played against West Covina, which was the host of the tournament. But a name you'll remember that was one of the stars on the West Covina team was Tom Bernanski.
1: Oh, yeah.
0: Yeah, Tom was in
1: Minnesota
0: that.
1: Minnesota Twins.
0: Minnesota Twins. And so can you imagine just, you know, at least 3 future major leaguers, you know. I think I had the shortest career at 9 years, you know, in the same tournament as 16-year-old. So
1: here's the pitch to Trout. Strike 3 called, so Trout strikes out. Michael Rucker strikes him out, and there's one away for the Angels with 2 on here in the top of the 5th inning. Mariners with a 2-0 lead. That'll bring up left fielder Jose Siri, visiting with Alvin Davis. Pitch on the way to Siri is in there for a strike. And the count is 0-1. What do you remember about that phone call? You play one game at Salt Lake City. You thought it was a joke or something when you got called up to the big leagues?
0: I did. I thought it was some kind of, you know, I wasn't a rookie in professional baseball, but it was my first game at AAA, and I thought it was some kind of a prank, you know. And for the life of me, I couldn't figure out, like, why did I get taken out of the game? We just came out of spring training, you know. And it was a little bit of a lopsided game, but it just didn't make sense. You know, it's not like we had, you know, 14 guys on the bench that needed to play. You know? but and then I remember, we were hitting, and then we went out to defense, and Bobby Floyd told me, you know, okay, you know, stay in. You're not going to go out and play defense. And so the club went out and played defense. And then they came in, and I was kind of like the whole half inning, kind of, what's going on? And then our good friend Harold Reynolds came in, and he was the first one that said, you're going to the show. And I'm like, get out of here, Harold. There's no
1: first
0: way.
1: Game.
0: Yeah. It's the first game in AAA. You know, nothing's happening in Seattle. But as you mentioned earlier, our good friend Ken Phelps Digger had gotten hit by Jerry Augustine and, you know, had a hairline fracture. And it was kind of next man up, you know, left-handed bat. You remember Pat Putnam was also first baseman DH.
1: Yeah.
0: And so, we just got that opportunity.
1: That's amazing. So you come to the big leagues, and your first game, we're playing the Boston Red Sox. Dennis Eckersley is starting that game. Runners on at first and second, 1 out. Here's the pitch. And it's strike 3 called. Siri is caught looking. So back-to-back strikeouts for Michael Rucker. And that is strikeout number 3 for Rucker. He came on for the injured Cade Anderson with 1 on and 1 out in the top of the 4th inning. And now there's 2 on with 2 outs for the Halos here in the top half of the 5th. And that'll bring up Vaughn Grissom. But we're facing the Boston Red Sox, Dennis Eckersley. First time up, I think you fly out or pop up. Second time up, you get some great advice from Al Collins. Here's the pitch on the way to Grissom. Swing and a miss, and the count 0-1.
0: Nice, good job, Rucker. Yeah, you know, the veterans, Del Crandall was our manager, and the night before, after the game was over, we had won the game. I think that was the last game of the series against Milwaukee, but he tapped me on the shoulder and said, you know, I'm going to get to a start tomorrow.
1: Here's a swing and a ground ball to the right side. Cole Young way to his left. He's got it on the run. The throw to first, and it's in time to get Grissom, and that will retire the side. Give this kid a gold glove. Cole Young deserves a gold glove this year. With the great defense he's played all season long. We're going to be back with Mr. Mariner. As Rucker gets out of trouble, we go to the bottom of the 5th inning. Our Mechanics Bank scores the Mariners 2 and the Angels nothing.
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3: 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Trident's up.
5: Swing and a fly ball into deep right field. Chavez going back, and this one is gone. Goodbye, baseball. Felix Hernandez with an opposite field grand slam home run.
6: Oh, my goodness. I almost jumped out of the booth at Shea Stadium when Felix Hernandez hit a opposite field grand slam home run. A pitcher did that, A.D. Here is Randy Rosarena swinging a hard ground ball into the hole. It's short, sliding stop by Zach Neto. Gets up, can't get off the throw. And that's a base hit for Randy, having a Mariner MVP season. So one on, and I'll tell you what, that was one of the great highlights. I had a chance to call Felix Hernandez grand slam home run against the New York Mets. Visiting with Mr. Mariner, Alvin Davis, an all-star his rookie season, and the Mariner... one of the great players, one of the 50 great players in the history of this franchise, the rookie of the year. Here's Dom Canzone. The pitch on the way to Canzone is way inside for a ball one. Tell me a little bit more about that rookie season. You hit a home run off of Eckersley. Then I think your next two or three hits were home runs, weren't they, or something like that?
7: Had a couple of doubles in there. Yeah. When we went to Minnesota, yeah. I think I had a two-double game. Yeah. Pretty soon after that first game.
6: Up to a nice start.
7: Yeah.
6: Here's the pitch on the way to Canzone. It's a strike, and the count is even at one ball and one strike. That group of kids that you came up with were absolutely amazing. We've talked about this many times, but that Double-A Chattanooga team that you were on in 83, I think about eight guys all played in the big leagues the next year or the following year after that, a strike on Canzone, and it's now 1-2. What was it like playing on that club?
7: We were loaded. We're loaded with talent. I mean, golly, you know, Dave Valley was the catcher opening day, Mark Langston opening day pitcher, Jim Presley at third, Darnell Coles at shortstop, Danny Tartable at second, Ivan Calderon in center field.
6: Line shot by Canzone down the right field line, a fair ball into the corner, heading for third, Randy Rosarena. He'll stop there. Canzone in its second, standing up with a double, and that was a laser down the line. And the Mariners have runners out at second and third with nobody out. That reminds me of an Alvin Davis double at the Kingdom down the right field line.
7: Love that swing. But Tom's had a great season, too.
6: He has. I mean, he's had a fantastic year. 23 home runs, AD. 77 runs batted in. He's now in safely in 14 of his last 15 games for an average of 340. How about that? But that team you were on, did you know the following year all you guys were going to be in the big leagues real soon?
7: You know, we hoped, and, you know, we thought that we had that, you know, the talent that it took to get there. But, Rick, you know, you and I have talked about this over the years. That league was loaded that year. My goodness, you know, Southern League was just loaded. Every team down there had four, five, six, seven major leaguers on it. And so... you know, when you're playing against that type of competition every day, you kind of like, whoa. Like,
6: yeah.
7: Is the big league harder? Yeah. Harder than this, you know? But yeah, you know. So it was, you know, I think for a lot of us, we felt like we had the talent. You know, just could we take advantage of the opportunity?
6: No doubt about it. Cal Raleigh, the hitter, count nothing and two on Cal. The pitch on the way, swinging a pop-up. Foul ground, third base side, over to take a look. Guzman with plenty of room, and he's there by the coach's box to make the catch. So one out for the Mariners here in the bottom of the fifth. Mariners looking to add on, and that'll bring up first baseman Josh Naylor. Who were some of the guys, you know, your first year in the big leagues that you enjoyed facing that challenge? I asked Jamie Moyer this question about, you know, hitters. Who was that guy for you that you not enjoyed facing maybe, but really challenged you?
7: Yeah, you know, a young Roger Clemens. Ooh. You know, Roger was a rookie that year. And, yeah, so that, I mean, golly. And I had faced him in college, you know, when he was at University of Texas. And, and so his reputation preceded him. You know, we knew he was one of the best pitchers in the country, but boy, when he put that Red Sox uniform on, he just took his game to another level. And I tell people often, you know, they ask, you know, who are the toughest pitchers that you face? And I say, you know, everyone's number one starter was tough.
6: Pretty
7: I
6: good.
7: Mean, yeah, they, yeah, there were some good ones around the league. You remember that, Rick. But
6: oh, yeah.
7: There were just certain guys that, you know, we checked the sports page to see, you know, where they were in the rotation when we knew that they were coming up on the schedule.
6: It's going to be a challenge.
7: Yes.
6: Here's Josh Naylor. The count is even, a one ball and one strike. And then Mr. Clemens in 1986 ended up striking out 20 of us.
7: Yes, yes.
6: You know, at Fenway Park in Boston. Only about 15,000 fans were there because it was the playoffs and the Celtics were playing. Here's a swing and a ground ball to first. Here comes the runner from third, Randy Rosarena. And the throw home is not in time. Randy is safe at the plate. The Mariners get a run. Good hustle by Randy Rosarena. And the Mariners with a 3-0 lead. Naylor with a ground ball to Grissom at first base. Gets to it, and the throw to the plate, not in time.
7: Great base running.
6: So give Naylor a run batted in on a 3-2 fielder's choice. And on the play, Canzone is still on at second base. So runners on at first and second. One out brings up Cole Young. Now, you're still very much involved in the organization and have been for many years, AD. Here's the pitch on the way to Cole, a strike, 0-1. Tell the folks, what are your responsibilities? What have they been the last few years?
7: Yeah, Rick, can you believe it's been 15 years?
6: Oh, man.
7: It has been 15 years, Rick, in the special assignment, special assistant, special coordinator role, and just having the opportunity to...
6: There's a swing and a hard ground ball up the middle by Young. Into center field for a base hit. Dom Canzone, Ronnie, third. He's going to score. The throw in gets on by the third baseman. So Cole Young with a base hit now advances to second. Canzone scores easily from second. And around to third goes Josh Naylor. So the Mariners have runners on at second and third. Still only one out. And the Mariners now have a 4-0 lead. This is hard hit right back up the middle. And AD, the guy's having some fun swinging the bats tonight.
7: Yes, yes. You know, this is Mariners baseball, right, Rick? And, man, hats off to Ruck, you know, pitching out of that situation last half inning. And now we're adding on. So this is Mariners baseball here. Hopefully we can get these two second and third in as well and extend the lead. So
6: you're the right guy to talk to. Pitching coach Tim Levesque out to the mound to have a talk with Ryan Johnson, because you have been in the organization for so long, you've seen all these guys.
7: Yes.
6: Cole Young just got an RBI single. He's having an outstanding year, playing great defense. I'll ask you, we'll start off with Cole Young. What do you remember about Cole Young down in the minor leagues just a few years ago?
7: Yeah, I mean, gosh, you know, and he moved this through the system fast, quickly. But, you know, one of the things that I kind of look for is, how do they do each level, especially after they get promoted? Because, you know, one of the things that happens, you know, as an athlete in any sport, whenever you get promoted and you start playing against that next level of competition, you have a couple questions. Am I good enough? And, you know, you may have the confidence. I feel like I'm talented enough, but then the second one is, am I ready to handle the competition at this next level? And that's what we're seeing here. You know, we're seeing Cole, you know, last year, a little bit of a challenge for him, but we're seeing him go out there and do it every day this year.
6: And now here's another talented kid called up this year recently. Michael Arroyo fouls away a pitch. Next offer, swinging a foul back. And the count is nothing and two with Montes here. And Arroyo, what have you seen from these kids the last few years?
7: Same thing, Rick. You know, just kind of that formula that I just mentioned. You know, every level that they've gotten promoted, they've settled in and they've played above their competition. Yeah. And that's just kind of what you look for, especially with a young kid. And you know, organizations are going to continue to challenge them by promoting them. And, you know, one of the things that Jerry says that resonates with me, Jerry DePoto says, is that, you know, with the young prospects, they'll tell you when they're ready, you know. And So with our kids making it here, you know, 21 years of age, with Cole last year, Laz and Michael this year, now they just have to settle in, get used to it, and adapt to being a full-time Major League Baseball player.
6: And it's going to happen. Arroyo with a pop-up into shallow left field, coming in Siri to make the catch, so the runners have to stay. So right now, two on and two outs, two in. Mariners with a 4-0 lead, bottom of the fifth inning, visiting with Alvin Davis. And that'll bring up Lázaro Montes, and I love watching this guy hit and play. He's got the joy on his face, and they're not going to pitch to him. They're going to walk him. The skipper of the ball club, Kurt Suzuki of the Angels, says put him on after the ringing RBI double in the second and a deep fly ball to right field. So they take the bat away from Montes because first base is unoccupied, not anymore, and the Mariners have the bases loaded with two outs for Leo Rivas, and already getting that respect.
7: Yes, you know, it, matchups, you know, I mean, Kurt's managing hard as well, Kurt Suzuki, so we'll see if Leo can get something that he can line and get us another couple runs.
6: Leo Rivas with a sacrifice fly his last time up in the fourth inning. First pitch on the way is inside for ball one, so the Mariners looking to add on against Mr. Johnson out there. Here's the pitch on the way, and that's a strike on the outside corner, and the count is now even on Leo at one ball and one strike. Bases are loaded with two outs. Barron has four runs on seven base hits. I'm going to get to Alvin here in a second, but something good I think is going to happen right here, AD. The stretch and the pitch of Leo, swing and a miss, and the count is one and two. When did you feel comfortable in the big leagues?
7: Yeah, you know, it takes a while because, you know, when you first get called up, there's just a surge of adrenaline. You know, you've reached your dream and you know, the big stadiums and the crowds and everything. Yeah. But then after a few weeks, that adrenaline begins to go away. And now you've got to figure out, okay, how do I find the zone where I can perform at my best every day?
6: Next offer on the way, and it's strike three called, and Leo wants to challenge it. So right now the inning is over. It's going to be out number three if Leo loses the challenge. If he doesn't, Mariners is going to get another run, and it is strike three. So the inning is over. The Mariners get a couple, though, and leave the bases loaded. And we go to the top half of the sixth inning. We're going to keep AD right here. Our Mechanics Bank score, it's the Mariners 4 now, and the Angels nothing.
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0: swing and a fly ball deep in the left field. Way back, going back. Goodbye, baseball. They do it. The Griffies with back-to-back home runs.
1: One of the greatest sights I've ever seen in my major league career, father and son hitting back-to-back home runs in Anaheim off of Kirk McCaskill, Ken Griffey Jr., Ken Griffey Sr. That was just truly one of the great stories in baseball history. Hi again, everybody. Rick Riz along with Gary Hill Jr. and Chad and Dreher and Alvin Davis, Mariners Hall of Famer. Denzar Guzman will lead off the top of the sixth inning. Mariners now lead 4-0. New pitcher, left-hander Jose Ferreira takes over. Michael Rucker, nice job. Swinging a line drive, softly hit down the right field line. A base hit for Guzman to lead things off against Ferreira here in the top half of the sixth inning. Now, when I just saw Mark Gubiza come in, he visited Jamie Moyer about three innings ago. Now, how did you and he go back? You guys were with...
2: We started in 83. We were talking earlier about the Southern League in 1983. Gooby was a part of the staff for the Kansas City Royals affiliate. The Jacksonville Suns. Yes. And we talked about rough rotations and people you didn't like to face. Man, that rotation was something. Saberhagen, Gubiza, Danny Jackson, I think, was there. Yeah. Oh. And they had a kid from my hometown. I grew up with his cousins and, you know, watched him grow up. He went to my high school, North High School in Riverside, named Tony Ferreira. And those guys in that rotation will tell you that Tony was the best of all of them. Ended up with a shoulder injury, never made it to the big leagues. But that was a rough trip to go to Jacksonville.
1: It's a rough trip to go anywhere in that Southern League. I spent 3 years in the Southern League in Memphis. Those bus rides were horrible. Here's Christian Moore. The count is now 2-1 on Moore, especially. Did you make that trip from Memphis to Jack to Orlando?
2: We've never had to make that one.
1: Oh, you were so lucky. You were in Chattanooga, close to Knoxville, close to Nashville. Here's the pitch. Swing and a miss by Moore. It's 18 hours.
2: Yes.
1: 18 hours.
2: I remember.
1: And our guys had to play. We got in at 4:30.
2: No day off, right?
1: No day off. We lost 17-2.
2: Yep.
1: Wow. How did you guys survive?
2: Oh, man. I mean, gosh, Rick, you said it with the heat and the humidity down there. Golly, it was just a grind. But one thing about the Double A level that I think is still true today is that old mantra that if you can be successful and play at Double A, then you can play in the big leagues.
1: Yeah.
2: And so that was just in our mind, and we just knew that we had to grind it out and make it through that year.
1: It seemed like teams, next pitch on the way to Moore, misses low for ball four. So he draws the walk, and now the Angels against Jose Ferreira have runners on at first and second. Top of the sixth inning, Mariners lead 4-0. It just seems like so many young players make the jump from Double-A to the big leagues, and that's the case with the Mariners organization, especially on the pitching side with all these kids. You're down there, you know, make that jump from Arkansas to the big leagues. George Kirby and all the others. Logan Gilbert, I think, made one start at Triple-A Tacoma. Wade Meckler is the hitter. He takes a strike of the count. It's 0-1. And you're very much involved in the organization. Keeping my eyes on Meckler here because this guy hits the ball. Here's the pitch. And he takes a strike of the count. It's 0-2. How is it that so many younger players are getting to the big leagues quicker than they ever have, it seemed like?
2: Yeah, you know, I think that's just the philosophy, you know, the organizational philosophy right now, you know, and especially the kids you take at the top of the draft, or maybe a little bit different for our international free agents. But, you know, Julio got here fast, you know, and Double A and High A here in Everett were kind of his proving ground. And so I still think that it you can overlay the action at Double A over the big leagues, you know, a little bit easier. And I think for us particularly, Dickie Stevens Park, the home field for the Arkansas Travelers, plays closer to T-Mobile than, for example, Tacoma does. And so, especially from a pitching standpoint, you know, as they're looking at all the analytics and the data, they can see that, it's going to work.
1: One Humper, back to the mound. Ferreira, low throw to shortstop J.P. Crawford, handcuffs him. The ball bounces away. They had a shot for at least one, and now the bases are loaded, and maybe two. So Ferreira kind of soft-tossed it, bounced it to J.P., covering second base. So safe at second is Moore. Guzman goes to third. Meckler is safe at first base on a 1-6 fielder's choice. Mariners had at least to get one out of it. So now Ferrer in a bases loaded, no out jam. That'll bring up Bryce Teodosio. Here's the stretch by Ferrer, and that's going to be an error on the throw. Swinging a line drive into the gap in right center field by Teodosio. Guzman will score. Moore rounding third. Here's the throw to the plate up the line. It gets on by Cal. Moore scores, tumbling across home plate. Two runs are in, and now the Angels have runners at second and third with nobody out. And it's now the Mariners 4 and the Angels 2. Teodosio with a single. He takes second on the throw to the plate, drives in two runs. And around to third goes Meckler, and Teodosio winds up on at second base. So a rough top half of the sixth inning for Jose Ferrer. Throw was there in time, but it took a big bounce on Cal. And now time is called. Pitching coach Pete Woodworth out to the mound. We got to pause for an ID, AD, for a second. This is the NC Machinery Mariners Radio Network.
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1: Well, time call. Pitching coach Pete Woodworth out to the mound to have a talk with Jose Ferrer. Two runs are in. The Angels have two on at second and third. And now right-hander Carlos Vargas begins to warm up down to the bullpen. Mariners hanging on to a 4-2 lead here in the top half of the sixth inning. Alvin, tell us a little bit more about growing up in Riverside, California. Who was your favorite team? Who were some of your favorite players growing up down there in Southern California? Dodger, yeah. Angel?
2: Great questions. Dodgers, you know, we're Dodgers fans living in Riverside. And but then our loyalties got divided because Bobby Bonds grew up down the street, literally from us, same block.
1: Really?
2: Vasquez Place in Riverside. The Bonds family lived at the end of the street there. Vasquez in Kansas. And as you know, Bobby broke in with the Giants, you know, started
1: great
2: his career
1: player.
2: There. Yeah, Willie Mays.
1: Him and Willie Cody, Mays.
2: Yeah.
1: Oh, my goodness, yeah. What a team. What an outfield.
2: Yeah, our loyalties got divided.
1: Yes,
2: yeah. I think one of the first, you know, 30, 40
1: in so.
2: History, Major League history. So just that unique power of speed, you know, combination of.
1: Here's a bunt attempt on first base side, picked up by Ferrer over to Cal Raleigh, not in time, sliding in, head first slide. Meckler will score from third, and it's now a one-run game. A bunt on the first base side by Tyler Heineman. Ferrer got to it. Underhand toss over to Cal. A little bit high, and Meckler was able to slide underneath the tag, and it's now the Mariners 4 and the Angels 3, and still nobody out. Here in the top of the sixth inning, the Angels have runners on at first and third. Speaking of Bobby Bonds, I had a chance to see him, AD, at the end of his career when I was in Columbus, Ohio with the Yankees AAA Farm Club. We had him for about a month or so as he was working his way back to the big leagues. We were playing a game against the Toronto Blue Jays AAA team, the Syracuse Chiefs, and he hit a ball, one of the longest home runs I've ever seen in my life, over this scoreboard in left field. Here's the pitch on the way, swinging a line shot at third, caught by Leo Rivas, goes to the bag, but getting back in time is Teodosio as Zach Neto lines out. That's finally the first out of the inning. But at his age, even at then, toward the end of his career, that man can still hit a baseball a long way.
2: Yes, phenomenal athlete, one of the best athletes in the history of the state of California. That's saying a lot, but Bobby is up there in that conversation.
1: So runners at first and third, one away, and here's Mike Trout. Tying run at third. Jose Ferrer delivers, and it's outside for ball one. So who were your favorite players? Right up.
2: Yeah, Bobby, Dusty Baker. He's a Riverside, originally from Riverside. Spent kind of half his life in Riverside, the early years before he signed with the Braves, and then the other half in Carmichael, California. And yeah, I remember them very well. You know, I'm the younger brother, the last of my generation. So those are my heroes growing up.
1: Tell us a little bit about your family, brothers, sisters.
2: Yes, yeah, two brothers still living, three brothers total, and. And then dad and mom are both with the Lord. Mom went to be with the Lord back in December 2024. But yeah, I talked to my brother Big Mike today. Everybody has nicknames
1: Big
2: in our
1: Mike.
2: Family. Yeah,
1: what's your nickname?
2: That's a family thing. They call me AD or Big Al. You know, yeah. Big Mike calls me Big Al. Yeah. And my older brother Bill Mel. That's, you know, he's got multiple names as well. And yeah, he calls me AD. You know, so.
1: Visited with Big Al, everybody. We call him Mr. Mariner, Alvin Davis. And the count is now even on Mike Trout at 2 balls and 2 strikes. It is a long top of the sixth inning for Ferrer. Needs a double play ball to... Here's the pitch on the way, and it's outside for ball three. 3 balls and 2 strikes. Jose Siri is due up next. Did you play other sports growing up in Riverside, or was baseball?
2: I did. You know, we kind of played, you know, being Southern California and having such fair weather, we played whatever sport was in season. So, you know, we played, you know, football in the fall and then basketball in the winter and baseball in the spring. And then we played swimming in the summer. We spent the summers at the neighborhood pool.
1: Just like in the sand lot where the kids, you know, went to the pool.
2: Yes.
1: Squints Pelador swinging a fly ball down the right field side, slicing foul and out of play. And the count is still 3-2 on Trout. Did you play in high school football or just?
2: I did. One year, you know, with Mel, oldest brother Mel, and then Mike. You know, Mel played college baseball. He was a baseball player, and Mike was a basketball football player in high school. And Mike went to UCLA on a scholarship in football. And, you know, I was at the age, you know, now they're my heroes, right? You know, so I wanted to play baseball like Mel and play football like Mike, but I love football, right? Because you get all the attention in football. Right?
1: Oh, yeah.
2: Yeah, but.
1: Halftime shows and everything.
2: Yes, yes.
1: Mike Trout draws a walk, and that'll draw Danny Wilson out of the dugout. That's going to be it for Jose Ferrer. And now the Angels have the bases loaded with only one out. And they have 3 runs in. Mariners hanging on to a 4-3 lead. We got a pitching change here in the top half of the sixth inning. Don't you go away. We'll be back with Mr. Mariner Alvin Davis right after this timeout.
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1: All right, thank you, Gary. Here we go. Bases loaded, one out for the Angels. 4-3 Mariners, top of the sixth inning. The batter, Siri, chopper wide of the mound, and charging across is Leo Rivas. He's got it, throws the first in time for the out on Siri at first base. And on the play, Teodosio will score from third, and the Angels have just tied the game at 4-4. It was wide of third, left side of the mound. Rivas came cutting across in a hurry, gets the out. But give Siri a run, batted in. Everybody moves up. So now you have Heineman on at third. Mike Trout on at second base with 2 down. And the batter is Vaughn Grissom, the 9th Angel to come to the plate. Here's the pitch on the way, and it's a strike. And the count is 0-1. Alvin Davis, right away you were an all-star. What do you remember about that all-star game?
2: Wow, yeah, you know, I didn't win the vote. you know, there were some other great players in the league, like Eddie Murray and Don Mattingly and guys like that.
1: You were there, buddy. You were an all-star.
2: Yeah, well, I was, you know, honored to represent the club and represent the city of Seattle and go to the game. And I think we were in Toronto when we got the news that we were going as the Mariners representative. And, well, what an amazing experience that was, you know, for basically a kid at that stage of life. And now I'm in the same clubhouse, really two clubhouses, with all the my idols, guys that I had watched play growing up. And, you know, what a phenomenal year and experience that was.
1: That had to be something. Who was the one guy you wanted to see and talk to inside that clubhouse?
2: Oh, man, that's a great question. Golly, probably all of them, Rick, to be honest with you.
1: Grissom with a swing and a line shot. Snared on a hop. 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Underhand flip to Vargas at the bag at first base. And it's in time to get Grissom. What a play by Josh Naylor to save two runs with that play right there. And that retires the side. However, the Angels do a lot of damage. They get four to tie the game. We go to the bottom of the sixth inning. Our Mechanics Bank score. It's now the Mariners 4 and the Angels 4.
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1: Swing and a fly ball center field coming in. Julio, he makes the catch and the ball game is over. The Mariners win the wild card series. They're going to Houston to take on the Astros. More Mariner history here on a very special night here at T-Mobile Park. We go to the bottom of the sixth inning. Mariners and the Angels all tied at 4-4. And we've got a new pitcher for the Angels. Left-hander Blake Wyman is on in relief, leading things off J.P. Crawford. And he takes a strike 0-1, visiting with the one and only Alvin Davis. Alvin, got to talk to you about a special kid who came up to the big leagues, pitch on the way, a strike. And the count is 0-2 on Crawford. In 1989, we go to spring training, and a 19-year-old kid shows up by the name of Ken Griffey Jr. What are your first recollections of a young Ken Griffey Jr.?
2: Well, even before that, you know, he came up and worked out at the Kingdom after he was drafted in 87.
1: Swinging a fly ball, fairly deep right field. Going back, Meckler is there to make the catch, and there's one away.
2: And, of course, you know, his reputation preceded him as well. You know, senior son, you know, and a top prospect in the draft, and, you know, just was the talk of the world, really, as a high school baseball player. And so, yeah, when we got him, it was like, ooh. Wow, and then we got to see him in person, you know, work out at the Kingdom. And I don't know if you were there or not, Rick, but he was launching balls into the seats. And remember Dick Williams' famous quote, if it was up to him, he'd be in the lineup that night as a 17-year-old. You remember that, Rick?
1: I don't remember that, though.
2: Oh, yeah, yeah. He really put on a show.
1: 17 years of age. Randy Rosarena, the hitter. He takes a pitch inside for ball two, two balls and no strikes. And, man, you talk about blossoming into a Hall of Famer. It didn't take long before the world knew that this kid was really special. How do you think Alvin Davis helped Ken Griffey Jr. in his early days?
2: You know, I think I had the opportunity and really the privilege of being one of the veterans that kind of mentored, you know, Junior from the player standpoint, you know, and just helping him. You know, you might remember, Rick, his locker was right next to mine in the Kingdom locker room. And
1: that was not by coincidence.
2: Somebody could have told me.
1: You're going to take care of this kid.
2: Yeah. I didn't know I had a little brother until we got here from spring training. I was like, oh, I guess I know what my job is this year. But it was a lot of fun.
1: Oh, man, I bet. Swinging a drive down the left field line by Randy. It's a fair ball in toward the corner. Rattles around. Randy digging for second. The ball gets away from Siri. Now he finally picks it up. The throw in. Randy Rosarena continues his hot hitting from day one to the last day of the year, which would be tomorrow. But Randy Rosarena with a second hit tonight. Single scored in the fifth, and now he's got a ringing double here in the bottom of the sixth inning. When you're that hot, and you had a lot of moments like this as a hitter, what does it feel like to be in that groove?
2: Yeah, you know, everything syncs up. Sometimes the ball looks big. It looks like a softball or maybe even a volleyball. Some, you know, used to say it looked like a beach ball. It never looked that big for me. Maybe for some other guys, but I could
1: maybe
2: go with softball or volleyball, you know. And, you know, we were just talking the other day because when Lázaro Montes got called up, you know, the club was in Boston, and just what a great place Boston is to hit. And I remember early on, I think it was our second road trip in 84, we went to Boston, and, you know, they had some tough lefties. You remember Bobby Ojeda and Bruce Hurst? I mean, they had some guys, that two-seamer that could run in on you as a lefty and the big, hard breaking balls. And so, you know, I was like, oh, gosh, here we go, because I didn't face them the first time I faced Heck, you know, so I'm going to face them for the first time.
1: Here's a pitch to Dom Canzone, and that's inside for ball one. One ball and one strike.
2: One of the things our fans might be interested to know is just kind of a tradition as a rookie. The first time you go in to a visiting ballpark, you always go out early. You walk the field, and you take early batting practice so you can get the sight lines and everything like that. And it makes it more familiar when it comes game time. So we went out to take early batting practice in Fenway. And, of course, you know, Fenway's legendary as a hitter's ballpark.
1: Right. You got the triangle in right center field, the monster in left.
2: Yeah, the pesky pole down the right field line. There's just, like, you can miss and something really good happen on Fenway. But we went out to take early BP, and it was one of those volleyball experiences.
1: You had a heck of a day seeing a ball that looked like that.
2: Yes.
1: Canzone fouls one away. We still 1-2 the count on Dom.
2: Tough at bat right here for Dom. Left on left. A lot of spin. Let's see if he can get one on a line hard through the middle here.
1: Did you work with a young Dom Canzone a few years ago when we got him from Arizona?
2: Just a little bit. Nothing extraordinary.
1: Well, whatever you did, you helped him out. Here's the pitch on the way to Dom. It's outside. He's having a great year. Two balls and two strikes.
2: Very, very proud of Dom. You know, just he came into camp very, very confident. I think his experience with Team Italy really, really helped him, you know, from a confidence standpoint.
1: There goes Randy. Pitch on the way, a ball. The throw down to third is not in time. Randy Rosarena swipes third base, his 26th stolen base of the season. And he made it look easy, AD.
2: Yes. What a player, Rick. You know, he's having a great year, but just really good instincts there. You know, getting to third base. Not an easy bag to steal because you've got the open lane for the catcher because Dom's a left-handed hitter. But, you know, he made the right read. You know, picked up his keys off of Hunt. Yeah. Anyway, our pitcher and the Angels pitcher was able to get that bag.
1: Wyman ready, delivers a breaking ball. Strike three called on the inside corner. Dom wants to challenge it. It was a 3-2 breaking ball. Let's see if it is a strike. We're looking up at the Fire TV, and it is a strike. So strike three. The Mariners have two down here in the bottom of the sixth inning. Again, looking back, visiting with Alvin Davis. What was your fondest memory in a Mariners uniform?
2: Yeah, Rick, you know, we've talked about it over the years. You were there, of course, you know, we shared it together. But when we won our 81st game down in Texas.
1: 1991.
2: Yeah, and there were just so many layers to that moment, you know, there in the clubhouse after the game was over. And you know, us just being able to celebrate something that never happened in the history of the franchise was really neat.
1: 15 seasons. We finally got over the hump with our 82nd, 83rd win, I think, of the year.
2: Yeah.
1: And that was emotional.
2: It was.
1: You know, Dave Neal and I came in there. Kevin, we're all kind of tearing up.
2: Yes.
1: You know?
2: And when you,
1: because it meant a lot.
2: It did.
1: Here's Josh Naylor. Swing and a fly ball straightaway center field. Teodosio is there, waits for it, and he makes a catch, and that will retire the side. We go to the top of the seventh inning. Alvin Davis, I love you. Thank you for being here this weekend.
2: Congratulations.
1: We really appreciate you being a part of a very special weekend.
2: You are a legend, my friend.
1: Thank you. So are you.
2: Love you, Rick.
1: I love you, too. Mr. Mariner, first inductee into the Mariners Hall of Fame, Alvin Davis. We'll be back. We go to the top of the seventh inning. Our Mechanics Bank score, the Mariners 4, the Angels 4.
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8: Well, it has been a fun night in the booth tonight. 4-4 Mariners and the Angels. As we celebrate Rick Riz, we've had Alvin Davis here. We had Jamie Moyer here as well. Some good stories, some good laughs. AD is the greatest.
1: Oh, my gosh. One of the nicest guys you'll ever want to meet in your life. You know, what you hear, what you see is what you get. Great player, outstanding human being.
8: Vargas, his first pitch to Guzman is inside, taken for ball. 4-4, top of the seventh. You're with us inside the Western Washington Toyota radio booth. You know, I was reminded when AD was here and Randy was batting. Here comes the 1-0. Swung on a chopper. It's back to Vargas. He picks it up, settles, throws to first to get the out. Nice play. One away. That was not easy. So Randy tonight, he's extended his on-base streak. It's the longest in baseball right now. 24 games. That's a really good run. The longest on-base streak in Mariners history belongs to Alvin Davis. And the remarkable thing to me, well, it's 47 games first off, which is remarkable, but it was his first 47 games of his career. Here comes the pitch to Moore, swung on, fouled away.
1: That's unheard of.
8: It is. It's incredible.
1: It's on base.
8: Right out of the gates. Yeah.
1: Yeah.
8: I mean, remember, he was just on fire to start his career, but it wasn't just the first handful of games. He was on base every night.
1: And he had to earn his base hits.
8: Yeah. Here's the 0-1. That's upstairs.
1: He didn't have a lot of speed, but, man, he hit like crazy that rookie season. Just love that guy, man.
8: Yeah.
1: And you know what I love, Gary, is that he's still with this organization for 15 years, the last 15 years, as a minor league roving coach.
8: The 1-1 is up and in. More twists away. Yeah, his name comes up a lot when you talk to guys coming up through the system as somebody that they can just rely on and talk to. Yeah. And such a calm, soothing man in
1: he
8: this
1: is.
8: Game where there can be so much struggle.
1: He is a voice of reason.
20: Yeah.
1: He has a chance to talk you off the ledge when yes. things get sped up too much.
20: That pitch is high. Just his voice alone, just listening to him talk.
1: Yeah. Oh, it's just...
20: Make a difference.
1: And he's always been like that. Kind, considerate, yeah. and one heck of a ball player.
20: Here comes the 3-1. Swung on, popped up out of play. Mariners baseball brought to you by Alaska Airlines, the official airline of the Seattle Mariners, and your new gateway to the world. Experience a new level of comfort aboard Alaska's new 787 Dreamliner, flying nonstop to top destinations around the globe. 3-2. Here's the pitch. And that's up and away. Ball four. Moore is taking the walk.
5: Yeah, you were right there at the beginning for AD.
1: And if you want to know about Alvin Davis, more about Alvin Davis, talk to Mark Langston. Because as he said, they were roommates when they first got to the big leagues. You don't have roommates anymore. But they were roommates for 4 years, a first baseman and a pitcher together.
20: Pitcher Meckler's inside.
1: So it's not like a pitcher and a pitcher sharing thoughts about pitching. And Mark Langston said on many postgame shows, pregame shows rather, with us, that he learned a lot about pitching by talking hitting with Alvin Davis.
20: The 1-0. No, throw to first base instead. Moore dives back safely. 4-4 the score, top of the seventh. That's your Mechanics Bank score.
1: And Mark told the story that one time Alvin, a left-handed hitter, was facing Frank Viola, the Minnesota Twins, and Viola threw him a changeup inside. And Alvin never seen a changeup inside. Ooh.
20: Pitch is swung on, ground ball right to JP. Goes to second himself, steps on second, fires to first, not in time. Just hit a little too slowly. Meckler runs well. He beats it out. But now there's two away.
1: And so when Alvin told his roommate, Mark Langston, hey, I've never seen a changeup inside from a left-hander, so... He said it was really tough to hit it, so the light bulb went off. And Mark Langston's mind was saying, maybe I should try that. And he did against Don Mattingly. Remember when he said
20: yeah.
1: he threw it to Don Mattingly, and Mattingly spun around like, what was that? So he learned a lot from his roommate.
20: Teodosio will bat. Runner at first base. Throw to first, and Meckler dives back. 4-4, top of the seventh. Mariners baseball brought to you by Miller Lite. Legendary moments start with a light. When it's game time, it is Miller time. The pitch. It's a bit high. 97 on the fastball. Too high. Vargas set. Deals. Swung on. Broken bat. And that's near the Mariners dugout. He'll need a new stick. Oh, the moon is out tonight. Boy, look at that sight. And as we look up to our right, hovering above the ballpark. It's quite a sight.
1: Full moon.
20: Yeah.
1: It is really lit up. What a great sight. Can you imagine? We got flag on that thing. All kinds of four-wheelers and all kinds of stuff. Sitting on the surface of the moon.
20: That's a long flight. We complain about our our miles, but
1: you're not kidding.
20: The 1-1 swung on a high chop, charging Cole Young. He has it. He throws to first in plenty of time to get the out, and that brings an end to the seventh for the Angels. We go to the bottom of the inning. It's 4-4, Mariners and Angels. Your Mechanics Bank score on the NC Machinery Mariners Radio Network.
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23: Swinging a well-hit ball deep to right field. Buehner going back to the warning track. Leaps up, and he makes the catch, I believe, and falls into the Boston bullpen.
8: Yeah, the Jay Buehner catch in Fenway Park into the Boston bullpen. We all remember that sight as Cole Young stands in. Ferris's first pitch, that's down low to Cole.
1: Rob Scott Hatterberg.
8: That little tiny wall, just all you see is the feet.
1: Going over. And there's an interesting story to that catch.
8: Here's the 1-0. That's outside.
1: Jay Buehner thought enough to ask one of the umpires, I think it was Durwood Merrills, and he asked him a scenario. What would happen if I make a catch and go over the fence and fall into the bullpen, and I throw the ball to Junior?
8: That pitch is swung out, fouled away.
1: He said it's a home run. He said you have to bring the ball back with you. You got to show possession. You got to bring the ball back with you. He asked that question before that game.
8: That's amazing.
1: And then Hatterberg hits the ball that was heading to the bullpen. Jay makes the incredible catch, falls into the bullpen, and he jumps over the fence, jumps back out of the warning track with the ball.
8: The 2-1 swung on, parachute, right field, falling fast. It's down. It's a base hit. Cole Young has reached four times in the game. He has two hits, two walks, and he leads off the seventh with a hit. Hey, Mariner fans, you can play Mariners Bingo presented by Farmers Insurance at marinersbingo.com. You don't need to be at the ballpark to join the fun. 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It's free. It's fun. It's all Mariners baseball. marinersbingo.com to start playing. There's Arroyo. He has a couple of hits facing the lefty here. And time taken.
1: Gary, he had two hits in last night's game. As you mentioned, two more hits tonight. This guy's bat-to-ball skills is really off the charts for a young hitter.
8: He's been impressive. Here's the offer to him. He watches it away. Taking another look at the Northwest Chevy Equinox scoreboard. Astros are way up on the A's. It's 12-2, so it's looking like it's going to be a tie in the West heading to the final day.
1: How about that?
8: The 1-0 swung on, ground ball foul, third base side.
1: I don't know who the starting pitchers are for the Astros and the Rangers tomorrow. We can find out, but
8: it's all hands on deck.
1: I hope they get some sleep. Johnny Allstaff.
8: Yeah.
1: Tomorrow.
8: Yeah. I mean, it's basically a playoff game for both teams.
1: Exactly. You're right. That's exactly what it is.
8: The 1-1. That's outside. Yeah, there's no tomorrow for one of those teams. A little more clear-cut for the Astros. They just need a tie. So if they win, they're good. The Rangers need a win and an Astros loss because the Astros have the tiebreaker. The 2-1. Swung on, smoked into left field. It's a base hit. Arroyo's third hit of the night. He's cooking. And the Mariners have runners at first and second. That was 106 off the bat, a scorcher.
1: I'm going to make a prediction. This kid is going to be a 300 hitter in the big leagues.
8: That'd be great.
1: Maybe a year or two, but he's going to hit 260, you know, on a full-time basis, 275, 280. But he's going to be a 300 hitter in the big leagues. He's that good.
8: Here's Laz, lefty on lefty here. Runners at first and second, no outs. The pitch. And that gets away and goes all the way to the backstop. A wild pitch. Everybody moves up. Cole Young into third. Arroyo into second. And the Mariners now the go-ahead runs at, well, the go-ahead run at third base. 4-4 the score, bottom of the seventh. Speaking of Arroyo, those three hits. He's our working hard player of the game, brought to you by Wolverine Boots and Whistle Workwear. 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So one ball, no strikes. The pitch. And it's low. Had a notion to go at the slider. Held back. Two balls, no strikes on Lass. The 2-0. Swung on and missed.

0: The 2-0. Swung on and missed. Big rip at a cutter. 2-1. He's got an RBI double and an intentional walk. They didn't want to mess with him in the fifth. Here comes the 2-1. Swung on, hit hard to first base. Snared by Grissom on a couple hops. Young stays anchored at third. That's the first out. Let's pause for station identification on the NC Machinery Mariners Radio Network.
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0: So it looks like we're going to have a pinch hitter here. Ward is going to come off the bench. He's going to pinch hit for Rivas. Oh, the former Angel. Spent his entire career with the Angels up until this season. Was traded to Baltimore before the season started. And, of course, the Mariners at the deadline. And he's looking to give the Mariners the lead right here. Bottom of the seventh, tied score, four apiece. Runners at second and third. Infield still plays in. Here's the pitch. That's down low. Probably not hard to find a scouting report on Ward for the Angels. Here's the 1-0. He watches it low. Two balls and no strikes. Top of the order on deck, J.P. Crawford, then Randy. M's trying to break the tie. Ferris, the pitch. That's in there. Got a slider over the corner. Ward pinwheels the red bat around. Infield surrounding the grass. The 2-1. Swung on, roped into the gap, left center field. It's down, it's a hit. Young scores from third base. Here comes Arroyo. He's flying around third. He scores. Taylor Ward breaks the tie. A two RBI base hit. It's 6-4 Mariners in the seventh inning. Ward strikes against his old team.
1: Taylor got out in front of the count looking for a pitch he could hit hard. And man, did he ever. A line shot into the gap in left center field. This is a pitch middle in. And man, he hit it hard into the gap. Huge base hit right off the bench for Taylor Ward.
0: There's JP. The pitch. Swung on. Crushed. Right field. It's on its way. Goodbye, baseball. JP Crawford. A two-run home run. And the Mariners extend the lead. It's 8-4 Mariners. That's a big blast by J.P. Crawford.
1: Number 14 on the year. He jumped on the first pitch from Ferris and a no-doubter. That's got to feel good for J.P. He's been on a nice roll for a long time since early September. Mariners have exploded here in the bottom of the seventh inning. Thank you, Gary.
0: Yeah. It's your weekend. Here's Randy. The pitch is down low. JP with the trident. Oh, the Mariners have exploded. 8-4 now. Here's the offer. And Randy tried to hold a swing. He couldn't do it. That's a strike. Boy, you do wonder, JP, a free agent after the offseason, is that the final home run in a Mariners uniform for JP? Here's the 1-1. Swung on a missed. 1-2. A tremendous Mariners career. In a lot of ways, JP feels like the start of this era. One of the first moves made by Jerry DePoto in this regime. Getting JP from the Phillies. The 1-2 down low. Two balls and two strikes. So in a lot of ways, he feels symbolic to this recent

0: Mariners stretch. He's at the top step, waving into the stands. The pitch. That's inside. Three balls and two strikes on Randy.
1: Waving to his wife, Kathy, yeah. And his daughter. His daughter, Cora, who's just adorable.
0: 8-4 Mariners. Bottom of the seventh. The 3-2. Swung on, fouled away. Randy's had a nice night. He has doubled. He has singled. He is just sizzling to end the season. He wouldn't mind one more home run, too. He's one away from matching his career high. He has career highs across the board. Why not add that to the mix as well? Here's the 3-2. Swung on, a missed. So he swings through. That's the second out. Now we'll bring up Dom Canzone. Hey, while we have a second here, big thanks to all of our affiliates during the course of this season. Of course, our flagship station, Seattle Sports, but our affiliates across Washington and Oregon, Alaska, Idaho as well, Tri-Cities, Yakima, Walla Walla, Forks, Aberdeen, Moses Lake, Mount Vernon, Anacortes, Spokane, in Oregon, Portland, and Salem. Here's the pitch. Ground ball right back to Ferris. He drops it, scoops it up. He throws to first to get the out. And, of course, our affiliates in Alaska and Idaho, we very much appreciate having you aboard with us all season. Thank you so much for being with us each and every day. We really appreciate it. That's going to be it for the Mariners in the seventh, but big damage done. Four across for the Mariners. We move along to the eighth. 8-4 Mariners with the lead. That's your Mechanics Bank score on the NC Machinery Mariners Radio Network.
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0: Heading for third is Terrence Long. The throw by Ichiro. Beautiful. Peggy got him. Holy smoke, a laser beam strike from Ichiro.
1: Oh, that was great. Here's Dominguez. This first pitch of the eighth inning is outside for a ball. All night we've been playing on the way back of each inning. We've been playing some of the best calls from Rick Riz through the years. And boy, it does span the entire history of the Mariners. Here's the pitch that swung on, fouled away. One ball, one strike. When you think about the great moments last year with Cal and the postseason moments, we're going all the way back to AD's time. And the first home run that Rick called as that pitch is fouled off behind home plate. One ball, two strikes. Richie Zisk, the home run in 1983. It was on opening day. It was in Rick's inning, so Rick called the first home run of that season and the first home run in his major league career as a Mariners broadcaster all those years ago. And you think about all those moments in between. Here's the 1-2. And that's a touch outside. 99 on the fastball from Sir Anthony. Mariners leading 8-4, top of the eighth inning. Two balls, two strikes. The pitch. Swung on, lifted left field. Arroyo, a little back pedal right there, makes the catch. That's the out. Rick, we just had your call of you calling Ichiro throwing out Terrence Long at third base.
2: Laser beam.
1: That's an all-time. That's an all-timer.
2: I'll never forget that one. Ramon Hernandez with a base hit to right field. Ichiro didn't start that game. He came in late in the game. And there was no loop in that throw. It was a laser beam right on the money to David Bell. David Bell never moved his glove, caught the ball, dropped the glove, got Terrence Long going from first to third. Great throw.
1: No balls and a strike on Neto. And if I would have told you when it was your time to retire, here's the pitch, that's outside, you'd be throwing out the first pitch of the ball game, and I would have told you that Ichiro and the other Mariner Hall of Famers would be behind you. I think you'd be surprised by that. But what if I told you Ichiro would still be in full uniform while he was standing behind you, which was not lost on me, which I thought was very great.
2: Yeah, he had the steelhead uniform on.
1: Here's the 1-1. That's high. Baseball fans, the whole thing.
2: Yeah. You know what he told me before I threw the pitch? He goes, laser beam throw.
1: Oh, nice.
2: Did he make a laser beam throw?
1: Did he really?
2: Yeah.
1: Oh, that's incredible. Yeah. A full circle. Here's the 2-1. That's a strike. Because when I think about that moment, I felt like that was him, his arrival.
2: I'm here.
1: That was the exclamation point for me. That's what I remember about that throw.
2: Yeah.
1: Here's the 2-2. Swung on and missed. That's a serious fastball past Neto. There's two away.
2: Yeah, everybody was wondering, you know, who's Ichiro Suzuki? I mean, he had a great career, 9 years playing for the Oryx Blue Wave in Japan. But, man, we found out that he was going to be one of the greatest players in the history of the game. Didn't take long for him to take off. He was the Rookie of the Year and the American League MVP, and that just doesn't happen.
1: Here's Trout. The pitch. And that's low and inside for a ball. I was looking at that, too. When I was talking about the on-base streaks, Alvin Davis has the longest. Ichiro has the second longest, which is not surprising. It's kind of fitting. Ichiro and actually Edgar, they both had streaks of 43 games. The 1-0 swung on, fouled away. What I really like about that, both Mariner Hall of Famers, both Hall of Famers, both amazing careers, and they did it so differently. Yeah,
2: right.
1: There they were with both 43 games. Yeah, a lot of walks for Edgar.
2: Mm-hmm.
1: The 1-1 is outside. Yeah, for Ichiro, it was all base hits. Yeah. Not many walks in that stretch.
2: Yeah, Edgar had to earn those base hits. It was like John Olerud when he almost hit 400 that one year. He didn't get many infield base hits.
1: You're right about that.
2: But he hit like crazy.
1: Here comes the 2-1. That is just below the knees. Two balls, and now three balls, one strike.
2: But Ichiro could hit a routine ground ball to short and be safe at first base.
1: Yeah.
2: We saw it many times.
1: I remember all the infielders that were caught by surprise in those early days.
2: Mm-hmm.
1: The 3-1. Swung on, smashed a couple hops. Nice play by Weston Wilson. Spins around, fires to first. It is just in time. Weston Wilson, a pirouette. Nice play to get Trout. That's a 1-2-3 inning for Sir Anthony Dominguez. To the bottom of the eighth. Mariners leading 8-4 over the Angels. That's your Mechanics Bank score on the NC Machinery Mariners Radio Network.
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9: Pitch swung on, well hit ball to left field. Whitfield going back to this one is gone. Goodbye baseball. And the Mariners go on in front of the ball game 3-1. Holy smoke, this one is way out of here to left center field. First home run of the year for the Mariners. Number one for Richie Zisk.
1: Oh, I was just talking about that home run. Here's Cal Raleigh. Here's the 0-1. That's outside. That was the first home run Rick Riz ever called. It was Richie Zisk in game one of 1983. That was the very first one. I got it all started. It was your Richie Zisk homer just then. Rick, that pitch is inside.
2: First home run of the year.
1: Yeah.
2: Opening day.
1: Love it.
2: Off of Ron Guidry. And I had a chance to call the first home run of the year. Dave said, you had a chance to call the first home run. He was a good hitter.
1: The 2-1 to Cal is outside.
2: Richie, I think, is one of the first guys, if I recall, to sign a 10-year contract.
1: Wow, I didn't realize that.
2: Yeah, I think he got it with the Texas Rangers and then rolled over when he came over to become a Seattle Mariner.
1: Wow.
2: Yeah.
1: Yeah, back then, that wasn't something that happened. The 3-1 swung on and missed.
2: Then Winfield later on, I think, got a long contract. It might have been 10 years.
1: That's funny that you mentioned that because he hit the home. Zisk hit the home run over Winfield. Winfield was in the call. Here's the pitch. Swung on, lined left field line, and that's foul.
2: That's right.
1: That's funny how that works.
2: It's the Yankees.
1: Yeah.
2: 1983. Man, one of the greatest days of my life, Gary. 8 years in the minor leagues, in the Southern League, the Texas League, riding buses for 10 hours, 12 hours, 18 hours, and in the big leagues with Dave Niehaus.
1: I mean, the kingdom must have felt enormous.
2: It was. It was like the Taj Mahal to me. When I first walked in, I go, you got to be kidding me. That's a concrete roof? My God, how do they do this?
1: I mean, it was not the most beautiful place, but it was ours.
2: Well, they had everything in there. Football. David had basketball. Yeah. I took my son Nick to watch a Sonics game.
1: Sonics, yeah. You know, some Sonics in there.
2: They had the basketball scoreboard high above first base. That's where Dave Kingman had a pop-up, and it stuck up there and never came down.
1: Here's the 3-2. Swung on a miss. Cal goes down on strikes.
2: I think it finally came down when they blew up the kingdom.
1: I never thought about it like that, I guess. I saw three professional sports in the same venue. Yeah. Sonics, Seahawks, and Mariners growing up.
2: And then there was every motocross, monster truck show, you name it.
1: That's right.
2: Conventions. It served a lot of purposes.
1: Here's Josh Naylor. The pitch is inside. Yeah, some of that you can't really pull off here at T-Mobile Park, like the motocross wouldn't be great. It wouldn't be great for the grounds crew.
2: Kevin, I was just going to say, Kevin Dvorak would like that very much, and I don't blame him.
1: But they spend too many nights sleeping here as it is, trying to take care of this field and everything. All the work they do behind the scenes.
2: Yeah.
1: It always looks incredible. That was a challenge. It's still 1-0. One out, eighth inning, 8-4. Mariners the lead over the Angels. Here's the pitch to Josh. And that is a touch outside. Josh is wearing bright pink shoes tonight. Navy batting gloves matching the navy sleeves. Ferris still in there, the pitch. That's low. I'm that homer that we just heard, the Richie Zisk home run. Here comes the 3-0. That's high. I love that we have that. We don't have a ton from the real early days of the Mariners, just in terms of highlights and full games. So we don't have a lot from that early season. So I'm always thankful when I hear that, because we do have your very first home run. I wish we had the full game, but we have the home run.
2: Can you imagine the folks at KVI didn't record the very first game of the franchise? It was Neil Scott, who's still on radio doing sports here locally.
1: Naylor takes off. Here's the throw to second base. The slide. He's safe. He's got number 30. He is the first baseman to have back-to-back 30-plus stolen base seasons since George Sisler. Incredible. Since 1922. 30 stolen bases for Josh Naylor. So Cole Young, the hitter. Cole Young's had a nice day. Two hits, two walks. He's scored three times. He's driven in a run. Facing a lefty here, the pitch. And that's a strike.
2: Two Mariners have attacked George Sisler's records.
1: That's right.
2: Ichiro broke George Sisler's single-season hit record in 2004.
1: Yeah, we heard that highlight earlier tonight. The 0-2. Strike three called. Young is punched out. That's the second out. I mean, when you're talking Sisler, it's over 100 years ago.
2: Yeah. Some records kind of stick around for a long time, and that one did for a long, long time.
1: Yeah, since the 40s, Naylor's done it back-to-back. There's only one first baseman that has even multiple 30-plus stolen base seasons. Bagwell did it twice. Here's the offer to Arroyo. It's just, first baseman don't get to 30.
2: No.
1: It just doesn't happen.
2: You're big guys. They drive in runs. They hit home runs. They don't steal many bases. But Josh Naylor has a knack for doing that.
1: Here's the 1-0. That's outside. We thought Naylor had it the other night when he had the base stolen and then slid across the bag. Yeah. His foot ended up on the foot.
2: The shortstop.
1: Yeah. He was tagged out. So he got a chance here, and he grabbed it. Here's the 2-0. That's a strike. Eight-4 Mariners, bottom of the eighth. Here's the 2-1. Swung on, smoked on a one-hop diving stop. Neto gets to his feet, fires to first. It is in time. Wow, what a play to get Arroyo. Mariners may challenge this.
2: Yeah, Denny might want to take a look at that. Arroyo, when he got across the bag, said, check it out.
1: They won't look at it. That would have been Arroyo's fourth hit of the game. Instead, it's robbery. And the Mariners don't score in the eighth. Let's head to the ninth. Mariners leading 8-4. We're back with more right after this.
10: This is not a drill. 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
2: Well, here's the pitch on the way. Junior swinging a drive deep to right field down the line. There it goes. Goodbye, baseball. He did it. Holy smoke, Ken Griffey Jr. Ken Griffey Jr. hit a lot of baseballs out of the ballpark, 630 career home runs, and the kid is here this weekend. We go to the top half of the ninth inning. The Mariners leading the Angels by a score of 8-4. Gabe Spire up on the hill, fires a fastball inside on Jose Siri for ball one. So Gabe Spire looking for the final three outs in this ballgame. Mariners looking for a win here in game three of the series. Remember, the game time tomorrow is 12:10, a little bit earlier start, final game of the year. Here's the pitch on the way, a strike on Siri as the count evens at one ball and one strike. What a night with so many of the Mariner Hall of Famers here at the ballpark tonight. Ichiro, Jamie Moyer joined us on the radio. Alvin Davis joined us on the radio. The next pitch, a swing and a miss, and the count is 1-2 on Siri. Jay Buhner here, Ken Griffey Jr. So quite a night here at the old ballpark. Vaughn Grissom is due up next. Gabe Spire taking over in relief. Here's the stretch by Gabe, and the left-hander's 1-2 pitch on the way to Siri, swinging a foul out of play down the right field side. And the count is still 1-2. Angels are trying to stay away from 100 losses. They are at 62-98. Lost tonight. Man, they're getting mighty close with one game left to play. The stretch and the 1-2. Swinging a high fly ball left center field. And going back, Randy Rosarini's there at the cut of the 20 track, and he makes the catch, and there's one away. Randy back in time. Right at the edge of the track. And he tosses the ball to a fan out there in the pen, as he usually does, out in left field, but he's in center field tonight. Here is Vaughn Grissom. Grissom is 1-4 on the evening. What a year for Randy Arozarena. He's been spectacular. Julio Rodriguez with the night off. He'll be back in the lineup tomorrow. Here's the stretch and the pitch. Strike called, and the count is 0-1. Earlier today, we found out that Andres Munoz placed on the injured list with a sore knee. Here's the stretch and the 0-1 pitch on the way to Grissom, swinging a foul back. And the count is now 0-2. Mariners, wow, had so many injuries during the course of this 2026 season. 8-4 Mariners. They've outhit the Angels tonight, 12-7. The windup and the 0-2 pitch swung on, popped up out of play. That one's heading to the full moon off to our right. And the count is still 0-2. Man, I don't think I've ever seen the moon that bright, Gary.
1: Yeah, I was thinking about it. We don't really get a view of the moon here very often.
2: No.
1: From our booth.
2: Next pitch. Swung on, fouled out of play down the right field side, and the count is still nothing and two. That's what the baseball looked like for Ken Griffey Jr.
1: Yes.
2: When he played here.
1: Yeah, that's right.
2: Looked like that size right there. Yeah, it's nice to see all the guys here. One away, top of the ninth inning. Nobody on. Spire looking for a strikeout. The 0-2 on the way to Grissom. Swing and a miss. He got him with a slider down and in for strike three. And now the Angels are down to their final out here in the top half of the ninth inning. And that'll bring up Denzer Guzman. Guzman is 1-for-4 on the night. Mariners had a 4-0 lead. The Angels came back with four in the top of the sixth inning to tie the game, and the Mariners put up a four spot in the bottom of the seventh inning. Two-run single by pinch hitter Taylor Ward and a two-run home run by J.P. Crawford. Here's the stretch and the pitch. It's low and outside to Guzman for ball one. Mariners and the Angels tomorrow will be Logan Gilbert against former Mariner Yusei Kikuchi. Remember, game time is 12:10 tomorrow. Get here early. The stretch and the 1-0 pitch. Strike on the inside corner. Guzman didn't like it. Called by the home plate umpire, Jansen Visconti. And the count is even at 1-1. Fans are on their feet looking for the final out in this one. Here's the stretch by Gabe. The 1-1 on the way. Swing and a miss and a slider for strike two. 1-2, and more fans are on their feet. Cade Anderson started the ballgame. Had to leave in the top of the fourth inning. He took a line shot off his left arm off the bat of Christian Moore. Hopefully Cade is all right. The stretch and the 1-2 pitch. Swing and a fly ball straightaway center. Randy going back to his left. He is there, and he makes the catch, and the ball game is over. The Mariners win it tonight. A final score of 8-4 over the Angels, and the Mariners take game three of this four-game series and one game to play here in the 2026 season tomorrow afternoon. The Mariners exploding for four big runs in the bottom of the seventh inning to break up a 4-4 tie. Taylor Ward, a pitch, a two-run single, and J.P. Crawford, a two-run home run, his 14th of the year. Final score, the Mariners 8 and the Angels 4. We'll be back with a happy...
1: We're going to
2: keep it right here. We got Shannon.
1: Yeah, Shannon's going to try and grab
2: somebody.
1: All right. Yeah.
2: Yeah, she's not back here. All right, we're going to keep it right here. Hi, Shannon. Oh, my goodness. So we'll keep it right here. Gary, nice crowd on hand.
1: It was a fun night.
2: It really was. And the Mariners needed some... happy tonight.
1: Yeah.
2: And they got the happy totals and a happy game. They put up some runs offensively. 8 runs on 12 base hits. And Randy Rosarena with another great night with 2 hits. But how about Michael Arroyo with 3 hits in this game? He was robbed of his 4th hit on a great play by Zach Neto in the bottom half of the 8th inning. Otherwise, they had 4 more hits. He had 2 hits last night. This kid is going to be something special as well.
1: Well, I give all the credit to the ceremonial first pitch. I thought that got the ball rolling and was all great from there.
2: I think I tore my rotator cuff. Oh, my arm does hurt. But I think I did throw a strike. But, man, it was so nice to have the Hall of Famers behind me there and supporting me. Jamie Moore, Ichiro, Jay Buhner, Ken Griffey Jr., Alvin Davis. I mean, what a very, very special night. And it's hard to believe, Gary, but tomorrow afternoon, the final game of the season. Let's go down to the field and Shannon Dre, who has a very special guest. Shannon?
0: All right, guys, I'm down here right now with Randy Arozarena, who has had another terrific game. And the first thing I want to ask, it was fun to watch you running around in center field. I think I saw the no-fly zone from you. What did you think of center field tonight?
5: Bueno, pues lo primero que te quiero preguntar es que parece que te estabas divirtiendo allá en el jardín este central. 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
19: No, me divertí mucho. 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Y creo que hice un buen trabajo.
5: Yeah, you know, I definitely had fun out there. I think it's been a while since, you know, I've been able to play out in center field. I really enjoy it. I love having fun out there. And... you know, it's just they give me the opportunity today, and I just have fun with it, and, you know, I hopefully get to do some more.
0: Saw another two hits tonight. We saw the stolen base. The on-base streak is at 24 right now. But really, you've been consistent all year. What has been the key to your consistency at the plate?
5: Tuviste un gran juego. 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
5: No, you know, I think to me it was just kind of coming out with the plan in the offseason, being able to listen to the coaches, kind of find a routine, something that would work for me, listen to some of the guys and some of the vets, you know, some of the hitting coaches in terms of Edgar, Kevin, and Magallanes when he was here, listening to them, you know, saying how much I can just stay in the field instead of hitting for power, just trying to get the ball in there. And I think just trying to be consistent and follow the plans and routines that they gave me.
0: Now the numbers would say it. Do you feel you're a better hitter right now?
5: Los números dicen, ¿tú crees que eres el mejor bateador ahora?
19: No. Me salieron bien. 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Me voy contento. 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Y eso me llevó una enseñanza para el futuro.
5: Yeah, you know, I think I just had a good offensive year. I think I was happy with it. You know, I did what I could possible to help this team win, you know, on the field. So, you know, from that, I'm happy with, you know, what I was able to do to accomplish this offseason or this season.
0: Lastly, Randy, I know you know Rick Riz up in the broadcast booth. He is going to broadcast his final game tomorrow. Do you have some words for him and what he has meant to this team?
5: Randy, Rick Riz está allá arriba. Va a ser su último juego mañana para retirarse. ¿Tienes algunas palabras para él?
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5: Yeah, you know, just very grateful. Very grateful for him, the time he's able to spend with us. You know, baseball is a long season, so him being able to do that, being away from his family for so long, doing it for over 40 plus years, you know, it definitely, you're kind of grateful for everything he does, you know, him choosing to come spend time with us. So I think now, you know, he's going to take some time, go enjoy with some family, and, you know, when he looks back, and he's going to be proud of everything he's accomplished this year. So now all I can wish for is just to him to just go have fun and enjoy, you know, the rest of the time he has left.
0: Maybe he'll sit out in the outfield where you're at someday and cheer for you and maybe get a baseball.
5: Dice que a lo mejor la hora le toca es estar en el outfield, apoyarte a ti ahora ya que ya no vas a estar ahí arriba.
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5: Yeah, you know, I think he's just got to go out there and enjoy it now, you know, spend as much time he can with his family. Even though he's not going to be, you know, up there, I think he's going to be, baseball's always going to be in his blood, so he's going to be around the game. The best thing he did was, you know, dedicate 40 plus years to this sport. So now I think it's time for him to just kind of enjoy it and just be around and just inspire the next generation.
0: I know he enjoys what he sees from you, Randy. Thank you.
19: Thank you, thank you.
2: Tell Randy I love him. Oh, my goodness. How about that from Randy Rosarena? I had a great conversation with him on the bus before the last road game in Denver. We were the only two on the bus, and we got together. And His English wasn't all that great, and my Spanish was non-existent. But we were able to communicate and talk about, you know, him having a great year and thanking me for 52 seasons in baseball, 41 with the Mariners. We somehow communicated, but that's what baseball does. It brings people together. And, man, I really appreciate with Randy Rosarena, his comments right there. Love you, buddy.
1: Yeah.
2: Great year.
1: That's
2: great
1: phenomenal.
2: Year.
1: That was great. Mariners, they win 8-4. We'll come back. We got more to come right after this.
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1: We've got the happy totals. 8-4, Mariners beat the Angels. Break the happy totals.
2: Yes.
1: It's the happy totals.
2: I got a bunch of folks here in the back
1: of
2: the
1: room. Busy.
2: And Gretta Niehaus is there. And Kevin Kremen's daughter, Colleen, is there with her two kids and her husband, Mike. So,
1: and you got a street named after you today.
2: How about that?
1: You have a
2: Rick
1: lot going
2: Riz
1: on.
2: Road that's going to be somewhere in Issaquah near, I think, Tibbetts Field, where they got these four beautiful Little League fields. Mark, the mayor of Issaquah, was down here, and I spent a lot of time in Issaquah.
1: Yeah.
2: I'll probably be there tonight, later on, at Vino Bello's, or the Rolling Log. But, man, what a weekend. It's hard to explain, you know, put into words, you know, what's happened for me and the attention from the fans, the love of the fans. How you doing down there? I love you guys. It's absolutely amazing, and, man, a lot. Tomorrow's it.
1: Yeah.
2: After tomorrow, buddy, it's all yours, buddy.
1: Another day of celebration tomorrow. Yeah. Tomorrow it starts with Trident Talk. Remember, it's a earlier start. It's a 12:10 first pitch. So Trident Talk will start at 10, and it's a Rick Riz tribute Trident Talk. So,
2: wow.
1: Yeah. Hopefully you're here for it too. But
2: I'll be here.
1: Okay. Good. But it'll be a fun listen. Oh. We have some fun stuff coming up that I think everyone will enjoy coming up on Trident Talk and the pregame show,
2: so much,
1: and then.
2: Buddy. Then it's I'm going to have a chance to talk to the fans from up here and thank them for what they meant to me for 41 seasons.
1: Yeah. That's be a fun day tomorrow. Ken Griffey Jr. will join us for a bit.
2: Yeah.
1: Jay Buhner's going to be here. Too. It's going to be a fun day tomorrow.
2: It's going to be awesome.
1: Yeah.
2: Thank you, Gary.
1: Yeah. Thank you. Thank you from everyone. 8-4, Mariners get the win. We'll come back with more right after this.
4: Breaking news, Papa Murphy's fans. 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

0: Mariners win 8-4 over the Angels. 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Mariners win 8-4. They pound out 12 hits along the way. J.P. Crawford, a home run for the Mariners tonight, his 14th of the season. A lot of offense for the Mariners. Arroyo had 3 hits. Cole Young reached 4 times. He walked twice. He had 2 hits. He scored 3 times. Josh Naylor, 2. Historic 30th stolen base of the season. The first baseman to have back-to-back 30-plus stolen base seasons since George Sisler in the early 1920s. So it's been a long time. So a little history along the way tonight as well. 8-4 the final. We'll come back. We'll talk about what comes up tomorrow as we continue to celebrate Rick Riz and his farewell weekend. We'll do that when we return on the NC Machinery Mariners Radio Network.
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0: Mariners win 8-4. 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In the meantime, Mariners win this one 8-4. We'll come back. We will start the postgame show when we return right after this.
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1: Got him! 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
0: Mariners post-game starts now.
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2: Mariners win this one 8-4. Before we hand things off to Shannon, let's go through some of the highlights in this one. Mariners got going early. It was Laz getting things going in the second inning, an RBI base hit.
4: Montes with a drive down the right field line. Line shot on the track and over the fence for a ground rule double to Saro Montes. Scores Cole Young from second base. Arroyo will be sent back to third. This kid is something. Lazaro Montes with a ringing double on a 3-2 pitch, scoring Cole Young. The Mariners lead 1-0.
2: Yeah, Mariners leading 1-0 at that point. They actually built a 4-0 lead. The Angels, though, would tie it. Mariners, though, would break the tie. And J.P. Crawford, the cherry on top, going yard.
5: The pitch. Swung on. Crushed. Right field. It's on its way. Goodbye, baseball. J.P. Crawford, a two-run home run. And the Mariners extend the lead. It's 8-4 Mariners. That's a big blast by J.P. Crawford.
2: Yeah, J.P. going yard. Big home run there. And then Josh Naylor, a little history later on in the ballgame in the eighth inning.
5: Naylor takes off. Here's the throw to second base. The slide. He's safe. He's got number 30. He is the first baseman to have back-to-back 30-plus stolen base seasons since George Sisler. Incredible. Since 1922. 30 stolen bases for Josh Naylor.
2: Yeah, great moment there for Josh Naylor. And then Rick Riz on the call as the Mariners finish this one out for the win.
4: The stretch in the 1-2 pitch. Swinging a fly ball straightaway center. Randy going back to his left. He is there, and he makes the catch, and the ball game is over. The Mariners win it tonight. A final score of 8-4 over the Angels, and the Mariners take game 3 of this 4-game series.
2: Yeah, fun one tonight. Mariners win 8-4 over the Angels. We'll come back. We'll hand things off to Shannon when we return right after this.
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4: Montes with a drive down the right field line. Line shot on the track and over the fence for a ground rule double. Nassaro Montes scores. Cole Young from second base. Arroyo will be sent back to third. This kid is something. Nassaro Montes with a ringing double on a 3-2 pitch, scoring Cole Young. The Mariners lead 1-0.
17: The kids did good things. The Mets did good things. The Mariners come out on top 8-4 over the Angels tonight. We had happy totals, which was great to see because we know who gives those happy totals. Rick

0: Over the Angels tonight, we had happy totals, which was great to see because we know who gives those happy totals. Rick Riz tonight, of course, on the call with plenty of extra in the booth. Jamie Moyer took over for a little while, about 2.5 innings. It was great to hear from him, especially with Kate Anderson on the hill. Then we were just absolutely blessed to have in the booth just one of our all-time favorites and Mr. Mariner himself, Alvin Davis. And Charlie, I'm listening to him. I liked him on color. I mean, every now and then he would sprinkle in breaking down what was happening at the plate, and it was wonderful to hear and heard him kind of under his breath cheering on the players out in the field. That's a good one, Ruck. When Rucker struck out, mm-hmm. You know, he was happy for everyone. It was a lot of fun, but of course the star of the show was sitting down in that seat right there. With Rick Riz, and he's getting through this, we're happy to say. You know, it's very emotional and very taxing. There have been a lot of things that have been on the field. They had to throw a first pitch, and he was surrounded by Mariners Hall of Famers. It's just been an exciting week.
1: Without a doubt. And he threw a strike in the first pitch, which was great to see. But, yeah, it's been a joy to see Rick in these last few games, and he's certainly getting all the recognition he deserves. Just an absolute legend, great human being, and, you know, great to have some of these legends come in the booth and talk about the game. And, you know, these guys knows what's going on, so it's great to hear their analysis as well. So, but yeah, like you said, this is all about Rick Riz this weekend, and we just can't be any happier for everything we've gotten to experience. You know, his friendship and just his mentorship, it goes so long, and can't say anything nicer about Rick.
0: No, it's hard for me to come to terms with the fact that I'm not. I've been getting through this knowing that I am going to see him more, but that it's not going to be him every day. And so that is something that I think that we will deal with next year. But right now, I'm just so looking forward to the send-off that he is going mm-hmm. to get tomorrow. And there's already been so much love that has been shown for him in the park. And I pretty much guarantee if you are anywhere within eyesight of him and you wave or you flash the heart symbol, he's going to flash it back at you or wave back at you. It's been absolutely fantastic to see. We also had what turned into a good game with one exception. There was we'll hear a little bit more about it, but scary moment. Kate Anderson, who was cruising and picking up off of 7 scoreless innings in Colorado, hit by a comebacker in the elbow area, in the left elbow area. That's a scary sight right there. Mm-hmm. We'll get the update on him shortly, but Charlie, he's been figuring some things out the last couple of times out. This was his last outing. It left a mark, unfortunately, but what we've seen from him, I think, has been very worthwhile outings out there moving forward.
1: Yeah, without a doubt. And you just rewind to 2 outings ago, didn't have really a strong outing. And, you know, in that post game, he was upset about it. He, you know, holds himself to a much higher standard and, you know, really went to work and just put on a show in Colorado, and I think tonight was just another extension of that. I really thought that, you know, this fastball slider combination he really just displayed tonight was fantastic, and 10 swinging misses. So it just tells me that this guy is dialed right now, and it was just really unfortunate that couldn't get away from that 105-miler comebacker back at him.
0: It's not easy to do.
1: No, it's
0: no.
1: not.
0: And I think his takeaway is going to be okay. I did some things. You know, I mm-hmm. saw it, man, and I could compete up there.
1: Yeah, and it's hard not to say that this guy has future ace written all over him. I think the more and more he gets comfortable at this level, the more and more he understands what these hitters are trying to do against him, I think he's just going to continue to adjust. And I think that's what we're seeing right now, is that he has the stuff to get it done, but now he's actually making, you know, better decisions and better pitch selections and better locations. So it really just allows him to be himself, and excited to see what he's going to do next year.
0: Yeah, me too. And I hope everything, again, we'll hear from Dan Wilson in just a little bit and find out a little bit more about how Cade is doing right now. In fact, I think we might hear from Cade himself. Trying to take a look. Yes, we do have sound from Cade, too. So we'll get to that in just a little bit. But just running down the other just standouts of the game, another young one, Michael Arroyo, a 3-hit night. He's got 44 big league at-bats right now. He's batting .353 with a .925 OPS.
1: Yeah, almost 4 if it wasn't for Neto at the end of the game that stole one away.
0: Neto.
1: But, yeah, that guy certainly is continuing to show that he can swing the bat and doesn't feel overmatched or overwhelmed at any point. So exactly what you want to see from a young guy and another guy that has a super bright future.
0: Another one that was great to see, and you really felt the love for him in the stadium, J.P. Crawford, a moonshot of a home run. And if you weren't in the building, you might have heard it on radio, but the J.P. chant.

0: went on well past his at bat, basically till the end of the inning. And then when he came back out on the field afterwards, a lot of love for JP. We don't know. He's a free agent at the end of the season. That had to feel good, though.
1: Oh, without a doubt. I mean, another Mariner legend. I think a guy that has been here and done so many great things for this ball club. And it's always great when you can hit a no-doubter there to right and to have the fans give him some love. I think, you know, we all are cognizant of the fact that we're not sure what's going to happen in his future, but there's nothing but, I think, great things to say about JP.
0: JP Crawford did speak with the media not too long ago. Let's hear what he had to say.
2: JP, just what was it like to see the crowd reaction from that homer? Everything you've been through over the past 7 months of your
3: career? Man, everything. Bittersweet for sure. A lot of emotions, and just glad I was able to get one more. Yeah, like the season was a letdown. Obviously, we didn't reach our goal. We didn't meet our standards, and I take full accountability for that. We shouldn't be in this spot right now, and it sucks. It sucks to say, but learn and grow from it, and just get ready for next year.
4: Jacob, when you cross home now and you point to your daughter and what is that like compared to what you were like your first year? First year you're here, you're just a kid that came over, and now you're a dad, and you're pointing to your daughter, your son. What's that like?
3: There's honestly no better feeling. I don't even know how to describe it. Just to, you know, see her and Kathy cheering up there, means the world to me, honestly. There's no better feeling than that.
4: Have you thought about what tomorrow's going to be like? I mean, just given, you know, what's at stake, you know, for you, given where you've been?
3: Yeah, I've been trying not to think about it, but just going to go out there, try to win the game, and let the rest just flow. Hopefully try not to be a wreck, but I know that's going to happen, so, you know, we'll see.
4: You mentioned standards. Where do you think it got away from you guys this year? You've been around teams. I mean, the 2014 didn't get to where it wanted to go, even, you know, after. Where do you think it went wrong this year?
3: Fans that had questions just making excuses, and I don't make excuses. I couldn't even tell you, but yeah, just to be in this spot, it sucks. Wish I could give you an answer for that, but not just making excuses.
4: Did it feel off, though? Did it feel like, hey, this isn't what it's supposed to be like throughout the course of the season?
3: Yeah, there were times. And we got together a lot, try to, you know, turn it around, and unfortunately, stuff didn't go our way this year.
2: Could you imagine that it's going to end like this, given the expectations that you guys had?
3: Yeah, the expectations, you know, especially after last year, were definitely not this. And disappointed in myself for letting this happen. You know, I'm supposed to be a leader, and it wears on me a lot because, you know, I'm supposed to lead these guys, and I feel like I really didn't do a good job of that this year. You know, I tried, but I guess I didn't try hard enough. No, I don't got an answer to that.
5: We've heard from a few other players that because the talent level in the room is so high, everyone just kind of expected, like, at some point it would turn around. Was that something that almost worked against you guys, that you knew how much talent you had, and it was sort of like waiting for something to happen rather than making something happen?
3: Yeah, for sure. I think we all expected to turn a page this year and catch fire, and fortunately the fire never came.
0: Ooh. Well, you're hearing right there somebody that has taken a lot of accountability, not just this year, but in almost his entire Mariner career. You know, he came over as a very young player, not much more than a rookie when he came over. And it wasn't too long before, I want to say two, maybe three, but two, I remember it was towards the end of one of his early years. He said some things, and I said, those things sound very leaderish. And he said, I've been a leader everywhere I have played. I want to be a leader here. And that was at a time where Kyle Seager was still on the team, and he wasn't trying to take over. They were great friends. You know, there were leaders on that team, but that's who he has been at each point. So when he says that, I know the voice is soft, but he is very serious about leading this group. And, you know, there have been years where he is without question the heart mm-hmm. of this team. And then there have also been an aspect of that element of leadership. And some of the things you can see, like when he goes out to the mound to talk to, you know, the pitcher. And Andres Munoz, I know, once said that he does the best mound visits. and things that you don't see in your hero conversations, and that he has been someone who is not opposed to going up to another player and saying, hey, we need to do it this way or we need to do it that way. So, you know, just this season, for where he's at right now, and he's somebody who's made a commitment. He's lived full-time in Seattle, not all years, but some years, and definitely has a very established, you know, residence and has the team over and team thing, you know, functions mm-hmm. and things like that. Yeah. He's taken on all of that. So I think you hear the pain of what this season has been personally to him in that.
1: Yeah, you can totally hear the disappointment, and I think, you know, knowing what happened last year and knowing that he is such a vital part of that clubhouse, you know, you could tell he just felt like he let his team down, and he probably felt like he could have done more. But, you know, at the end of the day, you know, no one's going to take away from everything that he's done in his career and everything that he does on a day-to-day basis. And, yeah, there's obviously things you can do and say, but you got to go out and execute and perform, and I think that's really where, you know, it all stems from. It's like we just didn't go out and get it done, and I think there is that unfortunate expectation that was going into this year, and you heard it a couple different times that you think it would turn around. You have the guys in the room to get this done. You have all the talent in the world, but for whatever reason, the stars just didn't align, you know, and I think that's just a really frustrating place to be when you know that everyone in the room is working hard and trying to figure it out. And it's great to hear that they are taking internal meetings.
0: Yeah.
1: They are meeting
0: yeah.
1: together, and they are trying to rally the group. So it just shows you how much of a veteran, how much of a leader this guy is, and how much respect he has inside that clubhouse. So, yeah, there's disappointment, but, you know, he's going to go down as a Mariners legend.
0: He will. There's a reason he's one of the 50 greatest Mariners, mm-hmm. and, you know, that was no surprise. And, you know, I think there's potential you see him in the Mariners Hall of Fame at some point.
1: Yeah, and we'll see what happens next year. I think, you know, given the looming CBA and where the free agent market is, I think another guy that presents a pretty strong case to be back in a Mariner uniform at some level, because he does offer that leadership. So if they are going to go in a different direction, who's going to fill that gap where he's been, you know, the voice of that team inside the clubhouse for so long? So it'll be interesting to see how it plays out. I know whenever you play for somebody or for a team for a long time, and maybe it is going to end, it is an emotional thing because you've invested so much time and energy into, you know, really turning this team around and bringing it where they've been. So we'll see how it all plays out. But, you know, he I have nothing but great things to say about him as well. A guy that just continues to work hard and, you know, hone his craft. And it's just, you know, unfortunate where the season unfolded.
0: Okay, we're going to hear from the other end of the spectrum, the young up-and-comer coming up next. Kate Anderson has spoken with the media, so that's good to hear. And we will also hear from Dan Wilson that as we continue here on the NC Machinery Mariners Radio Network.
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12: My name is Erica, and my son, Kaysen, is a patient at Shriners Children. 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
13: 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He's riding his dirt bike, doing all of the things that you would want him to do. 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
12: Go online right now to loveshriners.org.
16: The pitch. Swung on, crushed, right field, it's on its way, goodbye baseball! J.P. Crawford, a two-run home run, and the Mariners extend the lead. It's 8-4 Mariners. That's a big blast by J.P. Crawford.
0: Gary Hill honoring Rick Riz there with a goodbye baseball. And it was so funny because I was watching it and, you know, the eyes were separated from the ears for a second. Then the brain clicked in. I was like, what? Oh, very cool. Very cool moment right there.
1: What a tribute. And pointed right to Rick and Rick approved. So it was just it was great. I mean, I think that's exactly what you want to do. Honor the greats. And it's great that Rick got to hear it all.
0: Absolutely. And hopefully he has something fun to call tomorrow as mm-hmm. well. And he just got a bunch of stuff up on Seattle Sports right now and just wrote. It was so hard because I wanted to write something because I've been with this group since 2003. So I have mm-hmm. worked alongside Rick since 2003, and how do you take all of that stuff?
1: Right.
0: And
1: right.
0: So it was just like, throw that out. And I just had to try and hone in on something and throw a bunch of things out. But something that I didn't want missed ever is just how good he is and how good he still is.
1: Mm-hmm.
0: And his calls and listening to them. And the thing that will always get me, and everybody talks about the home run calls, and they're spectacular, and the excitement and the buildup is really something. But as somebody that has watched it all along and watched other, it's the lickety-split calls. It's the call where you've got to call five different things in 2 seconds and get it right. Mm-hmm. Maybe you haven't really seen that before either, and he never skips a beat. And I think that is just absolutely amazing. And just the energy of the Open every day, you would never know if, you know, you could have the worst loss the day before, but my gosh, here's baseball, let's go. It is all just fantastic. And to hear him and where he is and on top of his game without question. And, you know, it's the plays that and the rules that you might not know. He knows them all.
1: It's incredible.
0: He knows them all. I don't think he is fooled on the field very often, if ever, on a play.
1: Especially here.
0: Especially here on the home field right here. So that has been just absolutely spectacular. So got post up on seattlesports.com. Got all sorts of videos. I took him for a walk around the park a couple of days ago. And just really wanted some certain spots to kind of evoke some memories. Mm-hmm. Took him to a spot where he'd never, took him into the top 200 level. He'd never really had that view before. And
1: nice.
0: Sitting there, and it's like, well, this would be a great place. And I'm like, what do you think of when you look over there? He's at the kingdom.
1: Mm-hmm.
0: And so there were some great memories. And, of course, Dave Niehaus, the statue, you know, that was very, very rich. And the relationship and how important Dave was. I mean, he was family, but you know, I don't think a lot of people know that Dave was instrumental in getting Rick here in the first place and then bringing him back the second time, too. Just so close. But just a video there as well. The Cal Raleigh surprise, we've got that up on Seattle Sports too. And then after the game, I'll have a little something special too. But it has been a lot of Rick Riz, and that is a very good thing. Let's go ahead now, and somebody that Rick Riz is very close to and talks to every day almost is Dan Wilson. Hear what he had to say about today's game.
17: Yeah, I thought the worst. Certainly, you know, watching him kind of react and then kind of holding his arm down, I thought maybe something, you know, had broken or whatever. From what I've heard, just a bad bruise. It did get a lot of the meat. It did get mostly meat. And I know they'd probably taken x-rays. I haven't heard, but I don't think there's anything wrong with it. And just, you know, obviously a huge, you know, exhale of relief there because, you know, again, I thought he had started out throwing the ball very well. Kind of continuing to pick up where he left off, and that's a tough break. But as I was joking with Tim, I think he'll be on schedule for his next start. So,
18: I mean, honestly, though, Dan, like if something bad happens there, that kind of turfs his whole offseason, like what he's trying to accomplish. But I'm sure that, like, based on what he's seen in these starts, he has, you know, because he's a pretty driven kid, he has some plans about what he wants to accomplish this offseason to be ready for next year.
17: Yeah, no question. Obviously, if something serious had gone wrong there, you know, that puts you in a whole different trajectory, puts you on a different road in the off season. But again, thankfully, everything worked out. Just a bad bruise, it'll wear off, and then you know, he will have the off season to do as he's, you know, planning on. And I think, like you mentioned, he takes the experience, he takes the success, and the lessons that he's learned from, you know, this experience in the big leagues. And we talked a little bit about it when he came out. You know, he's learned a lot, and you know, that's a great sign, and that's what this time of year is for.
19: What were those conversations like with him once it became clear that it wasn't going to be a significant issue, just finishing the season and what he's accomplished so far?
17: Yeah, I mean, I think he knew kind of on the mound it was going to be okay. I think, you know, he felt like it had gotten him in the you know, in the meaty part and not the bone. So I think almost immediately he was relaxed. Obviously disappointed he couldn't stay out there and continue to pitch. But I think, again, you know, his experience gained here in the last, you know, several weeks that he's been up here, the starts that he's made, the progress that he's made, I think has been outstanding. And I thought, you know, again, good secondaries down in the zone. Used his sinker again today a little bit and got some outs, some, you know, some weak contact. I just thought, you know, it started to really look again like everything was working for him and you know, pitched out of a couple jams. You know, again, all this really good experience.
18: And I think, you know, this is his second time facing the team. to see him adjust to what they did to him the last time, which was get a bunch of two-strike hits and kind of go ball to, or strike to ball on some two-strike counts. I mean, that's got to be big to see, isn't it?
17: Yeah, no doubt. And that's what he did in Colorado. And, you know, I thought also in Colorado, you know, he got a lot of early contact. But, you know, it was just a matter of, you know, sort of lowering his sights with the breaking balls, getting down in the zone more, especially with two strikes, and you know, like you mentioned, the strike to ball to get a little bit more swing and miss, and you know, he's gotten more swing and miss, he's gotten more weak contact, and again, all that continues to, you know, just make him better and better as he goes.
20: Dan, three times tonight we saw that Cole, Michael, Laz stack, just the first two putting pressure on, and then all of a sudden you have to deal with the problem of Montes. How exciting is that to think about for next year with what that group is capable of, and they're so young?
17: Yeah, bottom of the order did an outstanding job tonight, and those guys were right there. They're getting on base. They were putting at bats together. Michael with three hits. You know, Laz, you know, I couldn't believe the ball bounced out. You know, that was a tough break for us to not get another run there. But, you know, those guys put up really good at bats. You know, we talked about getting it back up to the starting, you know, to start of the order. They were able to do that. JP with the big two run blow. But yes, the at bats up and down, you know, that bodes very, very well going forward. And you know, we talk about that a lot, getting the bottom of the order to turn it. And you know, the production from them tonight was huge. And that's, you know, that makes you feel good about where you're heading next year.
21: With as beloved as JP is by this fan base, seeing that moment, what did that mean for you as the manager to see?
17: Yeah, I mean, you know, he has meant so much to this club over the years. You know, when you talk about the guy with the most, you know, games at shortstop, you know, that's a very important position. And here's a guy that's been here for a really long time, and to kind of put a nice swing on that one and cap it off. And it was pretty majestic. So, you know, a chance for him to see it a little bit. And it's just a great moment. You know, again, the crowds we've had this week and the electricity that's been in this building, despite the fact that it's been a longer and tougher year, you can't thank the fans here enough. You can't, you know, thank the support that we've gotten. And, you know, that was a great moment, I think, for them and for JP as well. And you know, a nice storybook moment for everybody.
0: And that was Dan Wilson right there. A lot of Cade and a little bit of JP, echoing what we have said about JP. And then with Cade really talking about the progress that he has made in a very short time. And when I say progress, I just mean more adapting to the big leagues, doing what he needs to do here against these hitters.
1: Yeah, the experience he's had over this past month or so is going to be so huge for him moving forward. You know, it reminds me when I got home after my rookie year, and it was – I was astonished at how mental it was, right? And how these, you know, you don't really get to the, it's not like he's going to get up and now, okay, I get to the big leagues, now I throw 98, 99. You're not going to change exactly what you have. So how do you hone in on what your skills are and then go out and execute, and then execute against guys that are trying to do damage against you? So he really did a good job, I think, over the course of each start, continuing to learn and continuing to get better. And I think that's what's going to really help him and vault him into I think it's hard to say he's not going to be, you know, in rookie of the year category next year, right? I think he really has the stuff to go out there and produce and get it done. And you take this experience, and it's going to really help him, I think, go get to that next level, because he's going to learn, you know, what it's like to pitch with a big league ball, what it's like to pitch on the road, what it's like to pitch at home in T-Mobile. You know, I think we were joking, this may have been one of Cade Anderson's coldest games he's ever pitched in, you know, in a 55-degree day. So, yeah, it's a lot of things that he's going to take from this that I think he'll really look back on his career and say, wow, that first few months in Seattle helped me tremendously and allowed me to become the big leaguer that I think we all envision he's going to become.
0: Yeah, it has been very fun to watch him, and then you just threw exciting into it. I hadn't thought of rookie of the year yet, but it's going to have a nice little head start,
1: right,
0: on a bunch of them.
1: So a lot of guys, you know, have to come up early and then get off to a hot start and stay there, where at least he gets to kind of get his feet wet and learn a little bit about what it's like to be a big leaguer, what it's like to be in that playoff hunt at the end of the year. So I think you look at what he can do from that starting position. It just, I haven't, you know, that's why the Mariners drafted him so high. He, you know, he's been a a producer and a high-level pitcher for a long time. So you get him up at this level, he's going to continue to learn. I think he has that bulldog mentality that just says, no, like, failure is not an option. So, and I think that's exactly what you want out of your starting pitcher.
0: Absolutely. And Cade Anderson did talk with the media. Let's go ahead and hear what he had to say.
18: Cade, have you ever been hit like that before, 104 off the bat on a comebacker where you couldn't get out of the way?
2: Yeah, actually in college I got hit in the forearm as well, so I've kind of experienced a little bit. But yeah, it's not a great feeling by any means.
18: When it happened, obviously it hurts when it happens, but were you scared? What were you thinking right when it happened? I mean,
2: yeah, I knew nothing like bone was like wrong. I think it was more of like I just couldn't like grip anything. It was like my arm went dead. So like I just knew it was just frustrating because I knew I wouldn't be able to continue. So
21: has it started to feel better since it happened?
2: I mean, not really, honestly. But I mean, I have plenty of time to recover, so I'll be fine.
21: Was it close to the elbow, or where exactly was it?
2: Yeah, right there.
18: Yeah, it seems.
2: Top of the forearm.
18: You got any seam marks or anything?
2: Yeah, it got me pretty good. Yeah.
18: I mean, Kate, if that fractures your arm or something, that kind of derails your whole offseason. I mean, I imagine you have plans for this offseason about what you've taken away from all of this and what you want to accomplish, right?
2: Yeah, I think there's, like, that's the beauty of the offseason is you kind of get to take a look back at, like, kind of what happened this season. And I just feel like there's a lot of improvement for me going into this offseason. Like, I feel like I've learned a lot of things that, like, going into the next season that will be very beneficial. Just really excited, honestly. Get to that point where, honestly, you're obviously always trying to get better, but excited to continue to work on those things.
18: There's a checklist of things you want to accomplish. What is at the top couple?
2: Yeah, I think next season, and I think one thing going forward, and which talks about this even more, I want to be the starter that's, like, really consistent. You know you're going to go out there and make every start. I want to, obviously, who doesn't want to throw 200 innings, 200 strikeouts, but the consistency piece is really important for me. But yeah, just like at the end of the day, I just want to win. So.
20: It is really annoying because it felt like before the outing got cut short, it was going to shape up to be another strong outing. What did you like about what you did out there today?
2: It was frustrating. It was probably the best I've felt out there for whatever reason. But yeah, I was working well, got cut short, but I thought I did a good job of continuing to like build off the other outings, and that's like the name of this game is learning from previous outings and doing a better job of executing these days. And but yeah, I think there's some good, some bad that you can always take from every outing, but excited to keep learning from these, man.
21: You talked to Colorado on Sunday about just being more intentional with two strikes. Now this is the same team that you had faced the previous outing. How did you feel like you were able to install some of those adjustments tonight?
2: Yeah, I think, I mean, I've said this a couple times, but Cal's helped me out with that a lot, and just kind of identifying what you're trying to do with that pitch instead of like just hearing the pitch and the pitch count and throwing it, having some more like intention behind that pitch has helped me a lot with just like kind of identifying where the pitch is supposed to end up a little more.
20: Was that the what he was talking to you about in the mound visit there in the third when you'd given up the base hit to Siri and then missed with the curveball to Grissom and then he came out immediately? Well, and then you end that with a strikeout. What was that?
2: Yeah, I think, you know, Cal does a good job, and he identifies, like, when it's probably the right time to go out there. And it was more of, like, usually, like, pitch visits are more of, like, you need to, like, reset, like, or break. Just trying to, like, flip the mojo a little bit, and he just does a really good job of understanding when that time is right. And, yeah.
21: I know it's only been 6 or 7 weeks since you got up here, but just how much have you learned, and what are some lessons, I guess, that you can take going into the winter?
2: Yeah, I think, man, it's hard to identify a couple, but I've learned to understand that my stuff still plays here. It's like, at the end of the day, it's really not that much different from a lot of other things. And, just really excited to continue to, like, just, like, build off of this. I mean, you can kind of see, like, and success isn't really determined on stats by any means, but felt like the last two outings kind of feeling my groove and more like the velo is back today, and I'm not sure if that's more of a confidence thing, which, but it really helps, like, understanding, like, you know, you're going to go out there and your stuff's going to be there is really exciting.
20: You only had the one lefty to face today, and because of the shortened outing, you only got to see him once. But we did get to see a little bit of the two-seamer. What do you like about that pitch for lefties, and what kind of development do you want to put on it in the offseason?
2: Yeah, I think it could be big. I just only had one lefty today, but was able to throw three of them and got out on it in a hitter's count, which 3-1 count, and got out on it, which is huge. But yeah, I think it's going to be a big development. I think going into next year, I'll probably use a lot more, but probably maybe only lefties. But it's another thing that like you're continuing to learn, and more pitches can always help. But just honestly, at the same time, identifying that these are my four best pitches and tacking with that. But yeah, it can only help.
18: How did you know you were ready?
0: And that was Cade Anderson right there. And you hear, despite getting hit on the elbow by almost 105 miles an hour, and it still hurts. It's going to hurt for a while. Just so upbeat about where he is at right now.
1: Yeah, he certainly, I think there's a lot of positives to take from what he's accomplished over these last couple weeks. And I can just hear the excitement in his voice, ready to get after it, ready to continue to learn. And you know, I think it's great to hear how invaluable Cal is to his development, not just for him, but all the pitchers, like understanding what you're trying to do out there and how we can be on the same page. So, and I think it allows Cal to then get to the pitch quicker and call the pitch that he wants. So this is just exactly what you want to have happen. Obviously, it's super unfortunate to get hit by a comebacker, and it's even more I think beneficial that it didn't hit anything bone, you know. So that's really good. So but I continue to like everything he has to say. He really seems to understand the pitching and the approach from a real cerebral level, and to be there that young and to understand what you're doing and what you're trying to do. And even at the end, you know, I'm going to pick my four best pitches and I'm going to attack that way and I'm going to roll with that. And I think that's something that will always be great for him and not have to tinker too much along the way. Yeah, maybe he picks up a pitch every now or maybe a year or two from now. But at this point, I think the way that he's approaching it and his stuff between the fastball, the slider, you hear about the two-seamer. You know, I think the changeup just was a little up tonight. It doesn't mean it can't be a weapon for him. I think it still can against righties. But it just allows him to really attack hitters and be that dominant pitcher that we've seen, you know, time and time again.
0: Yeah, looking forward to that. Good to see 94 miles an hour was the average on the fastball tonight. Mm-hmm. So that's important to him, both in what he's doing and usually mentally with a pitcher, too. They want to see that. All right, when we come back, we are going to check out what's happened in the rest of baseball. There are two races to be determined tomorrow. That as we continue on the NC Machinery Mariners Radio Network.
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16: Naylor takes off. Here's the throw to second base. The slide. He's safe. He's got number 30. He is the first baseman to have back-to-back 30-plus stolen base seasons since George Sisler. Incredible. Since 1922. 30 stolen bases for Josh Naylor.
0: All I can say to that is Josh Naylor is putting decades of first baseman to shame.
1: Without a doubt.
0: I mean, seriously.
1: Doesn't make any sense.
0: They're not trying. Literally, they're not trying.
1: I mean, if you told me 2-3 years ago that he was going to have back-to-back 30 stolen bases, I wouldn't have taken that bet.
0: Nobody would.
1: Right?
0: That's insane. That's absolutely insane, but good for Josh Naylor. Hey, you're listening to the Alaska Airlines Mariners postgame show brought to you by the official airline of your Seattle Mariners. Charlie and I were just talking in the break about just how crazy and beautiful this game is that you can have 30 teams, 26 people on them, in a sport where nothing is certain, each team playing 162 games, and it's not all settled after that.
1: It's unreal.
0: And that's where we're at. We're after 161. It's not all settled. It will be settled tomorrow because recent baseball rules have made that certain. Two teams have got a lot on the line tomorrow. We're going to get to that with the Chevy Silverado scoreboard. Whether tackling the trails or this weekend's chores, Chevy Silverado and Silverado HD were built to take on the Northwest. So two spots to be determined tomorrow in Game 162. Astros and Rangers, the AL West is on the line tomorrow. Loser go home. If they both lose, Astros will be in because they have the tiebreaker. And we'll be in with a sub-500 record at 80-82.
1: Let's hope not.
0: A.L. West. No, I am actually hoping. Put the stamp on it. I think that would be fantastic. So, basically, Texas has to win and Houston has to lose for the Rangers to be in. All other scenarios go to the Astros. There is no wild card spot for the loser. So, too bad for that, Texas. The other one that will have a lot on the line, Phillies and Diamondbacks are battling for the final NL wildcard spot, and this is kind of the same situation with the Phillies in the driver's seat and most of the scenarios going their way, and the Diamondbacks basically have to win, and the Phillies need to lose in that one. So with all that said, let's look at the scoreboard. Of course, the good news, Mariners doubled up the Angels 8-4 here at T-Mobile Park. A little on the line tomorrow. If they beat the Angels will have their first 100-loss season ever. I say we do it. Mets over the Nationals 7-1 in our nation's capital. It was the Tigers beating the Pirates 4-3 in that game. Justin Verlander made his final start of his illustrious career, and you were there early on for it.
1: He was a mentor when I came up. I was blown away at his approach to pitching, and it really was eye-opening to be in his presence and how good he was. And, you know, that once I got traded in 2011, the following season, he won the MVP. I mean, this guy was incredible, and I'd never seen anything like it when he would go. It'd be 100 pitches in, they'd send him out for the 7th or 8th, and then suddenly he started throwing 100. And it was just remarkable to see the stamina, the power, just the focus. And I think it was really eye-opening for me of, you know, how much more I could even focus and take it to a new level. So just a great career and a guy that, you know, is kind of a relic in the modern day world, right? I mean, look at his numbers and look at what he's done. And he's been pitching for, 43 years old, right?
0: 43 years old.
1: Yeah, I mean, that is just incredible. Anything over 40 is remarkable. I mean, maybe Jamie Moriah would say otherwise, but yeah, it's a great career. So it was great playing with him, and, you know, hats off and enjoy retirement.
0: Yep. 5 years from now, you know where he'll be.
1: That's right.
0: Reds beat the Blue Jays 5-1 in Toronto. Dodgers over the Giants 4-3. The Rangers, as we mentioned, they are tied with the Astros. That means they both won or lost. They both won. Rangers beat the Twins 6-2. It's the Braves over the Marlins 8-3. Guardians, they have locked up the Central, and so Chicago will be the wild card team. Guardians beat the Royals 11-5. It was the Rockies over the White Sox 9-6, but the White Sox are in. Brewers pick up their 102nd win of the season, beat the Cardinals 3-2. Rays absolutely thumped the Phillies, who needed the win, but the Rays beat them 12-1. Diamondbacks didn't fare too much better. They did lose 10-7, scored a few more runs. Astros put the hurt on the Athletics 13-2, 5-home run game for the Astros, and another big day for Yordan Alvarez. So that is everything that happened in baseball.
1: Well, and another thing for the Brewers, you mentioned their incredible season. They have named a captain for the first time
0: Thank
1: ever.
0: Thank you very much.
1: Yeah, Christian Yelich.
0: They had to get Robin Yount's permission to do that. I don't know if they had to. They did the courtesy of asking him. Yeah.
1: And that is just another guy that just, I think, like J.P. Crawford in that sense, has so much respect in the game and really knows how to be a big leaguer. And, another tip your cap type of moment.
0: Yeah, and probably a little bit of inspiration for some. It seems very, kind of collegiate, which, of course, with Pat Murphy right there, a little something extra going into the postseason. So interesting move there. I'm sure that is well earned. Coming up next, we're going to get you ready for what comes up tomorrow. 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
27: The stretch and a 1-2 pitch. Swing and a fly ball straightaway center. Randy going back to his left. He is there. And he makes the catch, and the ball game is over. The Mariners win it tonight. A final score of 8-4 over the Angels, and the Mariners take game 3 of this 4-game series.
0: You hear the happy in his voice right there. There is no mistaking it. Rick Riz, I'm so glad he got a win tonight. Mariners with the win, and one more for the M's, one more for Rick Riz, although he's not going away completely. We keep saying that. I believe that. But it will be a big day tomorrow at the park. And, yeah.
1: Yeah.
0: I don't know how we deal with that tomorrow. We will, but there will be a lot more Rick Riz appreciation at the ballpark tomorrow. And I encourage everybody, if you're in the building, great. And if not, get near a radio. And I should remind you that we'll be on 770 tomorrow and on the app, on Seattle Sports app as well. So, don't want to lose you tomorrow on what is such a big game, such a big day for Rick Riz. And believe me, he's feeling all the good vibes and all the good wishes and all the phone calls that were made to the line. That the video
1: so
0: is
1: cool.
0: Just absolutely fantastic. So we will all get through this, but hopefully he thoroughly enjoys tomorrow. As for the baseball, kind of a fun matchup on the final game of the season. Logan Gilbert will take the hill. He's a couple away from 200.
1: Mm-hmm. Three.
0: And three away from 200, so that is something that he wants to get without question. And on the other side, an old friend, Yusei Kikuchi. Mm-hmm. So two former rotation mates will square off on the hill, and Yusei is looking for some, I think, probably consistency and just finishing well. He spent a lot of time on the IL this year, but it'll be fun to see the guys get out there, and usually on the last day you see shorter starts from guys, and both in the pitching and out in the field. I'm sure they'll give J.P. Crawford the opportunity to get a big curtain call because you don't know what's going to happen there. Randy Arozarena, the same, and he will enjoy it like nobody else does. I can guarantee that. Get as many guys out there, and hopefully they can have a nice moment together. You heard a lot of angst in J.P. Crawford's voice, but I hope there is some enjoyment tomorrow with their teammates. You know, you don't know what's coming up, but, hey, this is the last time you get to play baseball for a while.
1: Yeah, the last day of the year is bittersweet in a lot of ways, especially when you're not going to the playoffs. You've been on this journey since spring training, and you've spent so much time inside the clubhouse on the road and really just working so hard to be there in the end. And, yeah, there's a little disappointment. But like you said, I think there's a lot to kind of hold your head high on. And I think with JP, his legacy is real, but it really comes back down to Rick, right? I think Rick is just such an absolute legend. And, you know, just think about all the 41 years. You know, managers have changed, front office has changed, you know, the field has changed from the Kingdome to T-Mobile Park. And one thing that's constant is Riz. And I think that's what's so amazing is he's always been there, and, you know, he really has become part of people's lives. So just an absolute legend. And, you know, I have so much respect for him, and, you know, he's been a really big presence in my life since I've met him, you know, back when I was doing bullpen banter and him bringing me along. And then as I've gotten into this broadcast world, he's been such a mentor and helped me and given me all the tips and tricks and things that he learned back in the day and how to say things and come in and out of breaks. So I love him, and he's just going to get so much love tomorrow. And I told him tonight, I go, happy tears are the best tears, Rick.
0: Aww.
1: So you just enjoy it and let it soak in. And I know it's a lot, but I know we're all a little bummed that he won't be here, but I think we're all super excited that we've just been able to experience this.
0: Yeah, and don't be sad because it's ending.
1: Right.
0: Be happy that it has occurred. Before we get to how we're going to enjoy all of that tomorrow, let's go ahead and pause for station identification. 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
0: Game 162 and farewell to Rick Riz to happen tomorrow. And because it is the final game of the season, all games go at the same time, and that means a 12:10 first pitch tomorrow. We'll work backwards from that. That means an 11 o'clock pregame show and a 10 o'clock Trident Talk. So the baseball talk in Seattle will start early tomorrow, and then at the very end, we should have just a spectacular send-off for Rick Riz. That is going to do it for tonight. I want to thank Rick Riz and Gary Hill on the call. We also had Jamie Moyer and Alvin Davis in here as well doing innings. We'll have some more surprises tomorrow. Charlie Furbush here with us as well. And pre-post and everything in between. Great to have Charlie with us, and thank you for everything you've done this year.
1: Oh, thank you, Shannon. This will be my last post game, and it's just been a blast. I absolutely love it. I love spending time with you and Rick and Gary and learning a ton. So as unfortunate as the season has turned out, I'm certainly having a blast and enjoying this experience. So thank you.
0: Well, we enjoy having you here. That is going to wrap it up for us here tonight from the ballpark, and also Nathan Gabbett back at the shop in Eastlake. Couldn't do it without him. Tune in tomorrow. There will be baseball again. A 12:10 first pitch, 11 o'clock pregame show, 10 o'clock Trident Talk. I'm Shannon Dreyer. We'll talk to you then.
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He's got the moves like Jagger because he is Jagger. 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Classic.

0: It's one of my favorite Rolling Stones songs on a Stones weekend all weekend long, Harlem Shuffle. So your dog might be your best friend, but it doesn't mean you can bring it everywhere. And some people think they can. So restaurants, workplaces, coffee shops, grocery stores, some of the top places Americans don't want you to bring your pet.
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0: That is Cheap Trick. Hey, it's Marty. So what is the most popular dog, America's favorite dog? Well, they came out with a list. Golden Retrievers topped the list, followed by German Shepherds, Labrador Retrievers, Chihuahuas, Siberian Huskies, Beagles, all making the cut.
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8: 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What if I stop? 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And Goan Hypnosis is a behavior therapy concentrated, a sequence patented in 2002 for rewiring the subconscious, engineered to kill cravings, food or cigarettes, leave you full on half the food, take off 10, 20, 30 pounds or more with no willpower. 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

0: Yeah, it's the Stones weekend, the best of the Rolling Stones. If you love the Stones, this is your weekend, right? It's going to make you happy all weekend long. So we know that seniors need to watch out for scammers, but you might be surprised. The age group with the most at risk of scams, and that's Gen Z consumers. Yes, those aged 14 to 29.
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0: time for Remember When. 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

0: Yeah, rolling up the Stones all weekend long with the Rolling Stones and Start Me Up. So officials have had enough of hikers defecating along a scenic mountain trail that leads from France into Italy and Switzerland. So they had to post signs up to remind people not to do that.
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Hey, it's Marnie. Thank you so much for having us on the weekend. Here's the Cranberries and Dreams.

Hey, it's Barney with an invitation to start your day with some fun, lots of music, and up-to-date forecast from the 4 News Now weather team. All right here, 92.5 Classic Hits.

He's got the moves like Jagger because he is Jagger. Enjoy a stone's throw weekend. Playing the best classic hits. 92.

0: Yeah, rolling out the Rolling Stones on a Stones weekend. The best of the Rolling Stones all weekend long. Something to check out the next time you're having lunch with friends. Study found that friends aren't just dining together. They're picking the same foods, too. Researchers say that what someone has for lunch isn't always what they're craving, but it's trying to see what your colleagues is on their tray, then you feel like you have to get the same thing.
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0: Throwing Stones all weekend, the best of the Rolling Stones. That was called Emotional Rescue. Hope you're enjoying that. Long-term happiness is fleeting no matter what your bank account looks like. But research shows that money can, in fact, buy you short-term bursts of joy if you spend wisely. Buying yourself experiences like concerts or vacations has been linked to greater happiness than material purchases. So basically, when you're buying something for other people, you can be happier than buying it for yourself.
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0: That is Peter Gabriel. You're listening to Marty. So if you're a guy who sticks to whites, grays, and blacks, you might want to change up your wardrobe color a little bit. Maybe go to red. Yeah, it's going to help your relationship. I guess researchers found that women have a 40% increase in attraction when men are wearing red.
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4: 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The government is over $38 trillion in debt, which means the IRS isn't slowing down. 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

0: 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We're going to have to force you to take a break. Okay, that's long enough. Back to the music.
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0: to the Stones weekend. If you love the Rolling Stones, boy, you got the right radio station on. Keep it right here. We got more Stones coming up. So when you go out to dinner, beware of your waiter's weight. If the server is overweight, you're probably going to overindulge. Happens all the time. More desserts, more adult beverages. No reason why, but that's what experts say.
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0: That is survivors, Marty. So it's not too early to pick out your Halloween pumpkin. How long will the pumpkin last? Well, the pumpkin was healthy when picked. 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

0: Rolling Stones taking center stage on our Stone's Throw weekend. There's Beast of Burden. Other than it being rude and gross, is there some reason we shouldn't pick our noses, as if rude and gross weren't enough? Well, the answer is yes. Our fingers are covered in germs and bacteria from touching things like doorknobs, toilets, and phones. If you then use that germ-covered finger to pick your nose, you risk transferring all those germs into your body. So if you want to reduce your germ intake, at least use a Kleenex, for heaven's sakes.
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He's got the moves like Jagger because he is Jagger. Go, go, go, just go, go. 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

0: Rolling Stones, and it's only rock and roll. We got a Stones Throw weekend going. Will Upton is my name. Sherwin-Williams is out with its color of the year for 2027, and it is celery, described as cheery and surprisingly easy to decorate with. This comes on the heels of Bear selecting Grounded as their color of the year for next year, which is somewhere between moss and olive with brown undertones. Now we're just waiting for the Pantone folks to weigh in, and we'll have our palette set for 2027.
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Hey there, Will Upton is my name, in with you on a Sunday. Up ahead, we'll look at who's getting a good night's sleep and why it might not be you. Stick with me for that. The Who here with Who Are You?

stones gather no moss. Not on our watch, anyway. It's a Stone Throw Weekend. 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

0: Rolling Stones and Miss You from 1978, part of our Stones Throw Weekend. Do you let your pet sleep in bed with you? Might be time to jettison that habit. Your pet may be ruining your sleep. A study published in the journal Human-Animal Interactions says people with cats in bed are more likely to experience leg jerks, and those who sleep with dogs in bed are more likely to experience sleep disorders. Meanwhile, Fluffy and Fido are happy as a couple of clams, I'm quite sure.
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Up ahead, I'll encourage you to veg out a little bit this fall. Stick with me for that. 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

0: It's a stone's throw weekend celebrating Mick Keith and the boys. There's Shattered. Will Upton is my name. A former Seattle convenience store has been turned into an interesting art exhibit dubbed an inconvenience store. There you can find and even purchase, if you like, things such as shoulder bags made from old snack packages, pre-tangled USB cords, and a so-called landline iPhone that, when answered, only plays Vertigo by U2. 14 departments worth of goods by around 70 local artists, which can be purchased for prices ranging from a buck to around 10 grand.
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9: Hey, great to be with you, Bruce.
10: Yeah, excited to be in studio. Yeah. We've got a good one.
8: Holy cow, $40 trillion. Dave, that's hard to understand just how large $40 trillion really is.
9: Yes, that's true.
8: So help unpack this.
9: Yeah.
8: How can we understand $40 trillion?
9: So the debt is larger than the entire U.S. economy, which is around $32 trillion. So that makes it bigger than the combined economies of China, Japan, Germany, United Kingdom, and India. And here's the thing. It has doubled since 2016 in less than a decade. So that works out to be 7% a year. So here's a couple thing about governments. With China, when they say their GDP is a certain amount, the true number is about half of that. When our government tells you that inflation is at a certain amount, then you double it. And that's about what true inflation is. So true inflation by their spending is 7%.
8: Oh, my gosh. That's crazy. So let's talk about why somebody who really has done a good job saving. I'm going to point myself, Dave. I'm 59, okay?
9: Yeah.
8: So let's say I want to retire in a decade. Why should I really worry about what our national debt is?
9: So the reason is when debt gets so high, the government looks – generally, they look for ways to take up the gap. So – I remember for years we'd do tax seminars and say, hey, do you think taxes are going to go up or down? You know, and everybody say up, right? You think so. But it hasn't. and they haven't reduced spending. Nobody in Washington's talking about fiscal responsibility or trying to balance a budget. You know, the reality is they keep borrowing money. Now, next year's, for instance, here's an example. Next year's military budget, President Trump wants to increase it 44% to $1.5 trillion. I'm talking here first as an American, okay? And, you know, what we're doing is we're passing on, we're kicking the can, we're passing the debt on to our kids. Now, I think they have a plan, but it has nothing to do with higher taxes or any of that. It's part of the Great Reset. And so, but here's the thing. The reality is when you have that debt that increases, then you have inflation. And then with inflation, you know, it costs more and more each year.

0: cost more and more each year to live. So in other words, you're going to pay more for the same stuff later on.
1: Mm-hmm. 800-700-8229. If you want to have a discussion with Dave Jonathan and the team, how whatever your retirement date is, how is this debt going to affect you? And Jonathan, when the government is spending this much money, something has to get squeezed. So what's getting squeezed right now?
2: So every dollar that's going to go to interest is going to be a dollar not going someplace else. So nobody wants to pay a ton of interest. When you have your mortgage and you look at the statement every month and you're like, that much is going to interest. It's not a good thing, the higher the interest rate is. And that's going to put pressure on programs like Social Security, and it's going to put pressure on Medicare over time. It just has to. So for retirees, those are the very benefits that you've counted on for decades. So you want to make sure that those benefits are there. And again, they are benefits that you have paid into. So you want to make sure that you're receiving those benefits. It's like when you pay for your medical insurance, then you have to go in and use your medical insurance. You've been paying for it. You're like, hey, I want to use my benefit. I'm entitled to that. So it's important that you're getting the benefits that you've paid for, especially over multiple years when you're paying in right before retirement.
1: Mm. Folks, Dave wrote a book, and it's been out for a while. 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This is Altmaier Financial Radio with Dave and Jonathan Altmaier. I'm Bruce Steinbrock. If you're just joining us, we're talking about the national debt and how much it could affect your retirement. Dave, how does this debt connect with inflation? Because we obviously understand there's a correlation there.
0: Yeah. So here's what happens. There's more national debt. And so people that buy government bonds, treasuries, whatever, what they're saying is you have this huge debt problem that you keep borrowing money and you're at a higher risk. So I want a higher rate of return.
1: Mm-hmm.
0: So you're looking at like 30-year treasuries like at 5%. Now, lately, the stock market's going off oil. If oil goes down, stock market goes up. If oil goes up, the stock market goes down. And if oil goes up, treasuries go up because they say it has to do with inflation. So, in other words, who do you think, when somebody says, hey, I want you to pay me 5%, who do you think's paying it? We say, oh, the U.S. debt. No, it's you and I that are paying that. So we're paying a higher interest rate, or we're paying a higher rate of return out. So that's going to cause inflation, and that's eats away at our buying power. So, last week, Warsh comes out and they raised interest rates. They didn't like it at first. And then they say, some will say, well, what's that do to decrease the price of oil? It doesn't. And then other people the next day go, well, at least we got an adult in the room. He's trying to address this stuff. But, it's not going to, I mean, it's an issue. Even if they raise 50 basis points, 25 last week, mm-hmm. 25 later, it's not really going to affect the stock market. The other thing is, some argue that the inflation problem that he's saying in the future, actually, they think inflation will come down next year. But, oil's going to be the driver, right? And then you're looking at diesel now that's, six, could be at $7. That causes a big inflation because that's in industrial.
1: Yeah, everything's so, driven to market. Trains and over-the-road trucks is using diesel.
0: And even bids, mm-hmm. and when they put contractors put bids in now, they're trying to figure out the cost of their fuel.

0: So it really causes inflation. And, you know, even the Venezuela, they cracked a deal with them to get the oil, which is basically diesel. But that's really not going to be full throttle online for a couple, 3 years.
1: Yeah. Takes time. And Jonathan, let's talk taxes. Everybody's favorite subject. How, you know, what should retirees expect there to changes if we continue to pile the debt on as we are right now?
2: So $1.8 trillion deficit in 2025, that's showing there's a gap and it's isn't going to close on its own. So there is a huge gap at $1.8 trillion. And closing, it's likely going to take some mix of potentially higher revenue and slower spending. Now, if you ask most Americans, do you think that Congress, do you think the U.S. government is going to slow spending drastically? They are not confident in that. So
1: no, they're not.
2: That's part of the problem when trying to close a gap. It's when you're basically doing a budget on your kitchen table, and this is how much income we have, and this is how much we can spend. You have to make adjustment when it's your own money, but when it's the government's money, it's a little harder. So,
1: oh my gosh.
2: Now that the raises, so by doing that, that's going to raise the odds of higher taxes down the road, which affects withdrawals from your accounts. So that's what's really going to affect retirees. If taxes go up, mm-hmm. withdrawals are going to go up from your accounts. And that's going to be potentially a tax hit or a tax problem from individuals in higher net worth categories or individuals that are going to be transitioning from one bracket to the next because of their RMDs.
1: So, but the written plan, Jonathan, I mean, it is a key thing to have, though. And that's why when you become a client of Altmaier Financial, you get that written plan and you can keep reverting back to that, can you not?
2: Yeah, so a written income strategy is going to map out where your money's coming from and in what order it's going to be coming from. So we like to break it down year by year because individuals want to know how much money am I going to have each year in retirement. So it builds in tax efficient withdrawals to help manage a rising tax environment. We know sometimes individuals need to take a little bit more withdrawals the first few years in retirement if they're under 65 because they need to wait for Medicare to kick in. So they might have some higher insurance premiums if their spouse doesn't have coverage or isn't still working. And you want to stress test your income against inflation and benefit changes. So if there are some benefit changes that happen, coverage that takes place, you also want to have, again, factoring for inflation. If going to the gas pump, if going to the grocery store is going to cost a lot more, we want to make sure that we're factoring growth in your income accounts to keep up with those different costs that are happening. So those can have a big effect when you're stress testing income in retirement.
1: Yeah. All right, Dave, what's the bottom line for listeners today?
0: So here's the bottom line. The national debt's past $40 trillion, right? So that's almost $300,000 per household, and it's growing by $7 billion a day. We kind of sound doomsday today, but apparently nobody wakes up to it back in Washington, D.C. So the U.S. economy interest payments alone top $1 trillion a year. And the debt rises, borrowing costs are higher. You know, there's things that you can't control. So these are some things you can do. Build a written retirement income strategy. Plan for inflation with higher costs. Prepare possible changes to your Social Security, Medicare. And then take advantage of our strategic Roth integration and save some taxes, because that is a big, big thing. Ever since we started this, you know, and we have an independent CPA that reviews things. And ever since we've done that in the last, I'd say, year and a half when we were doing it, I mean, the calls have just like tripled. So we get a lot of interest, a lot of, you know, and the more money you have, the more you're going to have left over with the strategic Roth integration. Mm-hmm. So I can't emphasize enough how important that is.
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1: 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Jonathan, let's unpack to start with you on the first thing that people should understand when it comes to life throwing them a curveball.
2: So far more common than people think, workers expect to retire at a median age of 65. We're seeing that more and more when individuals come in over the last few years. They're shooting for retiring at 65. But retirees actually left at a median of 62 and 40% left earlier than planned. And that door doesn't always reopen. Actually, about 24% of workers over 50 who are laid off never find another job. Severance offer, for instance, genuine fork in the road. We have individuals come in. They've been handed a severance. They've got money that they can use for a period of time, typically 1 to 2 weeks of pay per year of service, and it may be negotiable. So that's another way we see a someday problem come up when people are offered severance. First question isn't, do I want to retire? It's, can the income gap be funded? So individuals come in those circumstances and say, okay, can I fund my retirement? Can you run it and show me, am I going to be okay that I don't need to go look for another job or a full-time job? And what's the trigger? The answer is the same. Don't jump the gap. What we want to do is build a bridge. We want to make sure, do we have an income bridge in place where we can pull money from savings, we can pull money from an emergency account, and we have enough income set aside that we can have consistent money coming in where we don't have to panic, we don't have to move a ton of different things account and be dependent on if the market's up or down that week when we're making those changes. So really what we're talking about is building a bridge, transitioning when those unexpected things come up, whether it's, like I said, losing a job, severance offers, or maybe I want to retire early.
1: Mm-hmm. Yeah. Retiring early. I had a buddy the other day. He's going to be 50 next year. And he's like, yeah, I'm going to retire. I'm like, what? But he's going to have a different job. But just, I mean, people are really thinking of retiring early, Dave. You know, in the image of building a bridge instead of just taking one giant leap. I mean, we're not on the moon, for crying out loud. What exactly is a bridge to retirement? Can you paint that picture?
0: Yeah, so that's the gap between your last paycheck and your big income sources. And Bruce going to sing to you, Bridge Over Troubled Water, and hope that's not your situation.
1: Yeah, well, maybe not.
0: Yeah, anyway. So, but the median retiree steps away at age 62, but Medicare starts at 65.
1: Yeah.
0: And full Social Security benefits at 67. Now, this is a thing that people bring up when they come in and go, you know, they will say, okay, well, when we go through a plan, okay, I could retire now, but I've got this, you know, Medicare doesn't kick in until 65. What do I do? So what I'd like to do is, well, the second part of that bridging the plan is you set up your own paycheck of savings, and you delay your Social Security, and you use your 401k and buy, you know, time to turn on that Social Security benefit. Now, the other thing, sometimes it's more advantageous to take it at 62. That's why we custom every plan. Some people it's better to take it 62, some 67 or 70. It just depends on a person's, really, their financial situation, life expectancy and stuff. But other times, one thing that can come in is people will have, you know, a good amount for retirement, what they need, but they're concerned about this Medicare where not kicking in until 65. But in essence, they have enough money to buy, you know, their own medical insurance until they reach 65 to qualify for Medicare. So those are things, you know, that you want to take advantage of, and, you know, all those different aspects. And the other thing is you want your assets to last longer. So you want that to grow. So that's what we do, is we build that bridge until you can get Medicare, or if you take Social Security benefits later on.
1: A lot to think about, folks. In fact, Dave covers it in even greater detail in his book, The Last Leg of Your Journey to Retirement. Chapter number 6, starting on page 59, is all about retirement income and many of the things that we've already discussed right here. 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Or go to altmeyerfinancial.com and you can make the request right there online. With David Jonathan Altmeyer, I'm Bruce Steinbrock. This is Altmeyer Financial Radio. So, Jonathan, let's say someone is listening to us today and they've been offered that severance package, and they're at the kitchen table right now wondering, what in the world do I do? How do you help them think through and put together a process so that they make the best decision for them?
2: So with severance pay, if you're going to use that for retirement, you might want to prioritize, okay, do you have enough emergency cash buffer first? Then you might want to focus on, should we direct excess funds maybe into traditional IRAs or personal taxable investments? So there are ways you can direct it to 401k contributions, maybe before leaving your job, but usually you want to make sure you have enough cash and that it's secured. So keep 3 to 6 months of living expenses. I know, obviously, there's another gentleman on the radio who talks a lot about paying off debt, saving emergency expenses. We would definitely agree 3 to 6 months of living expenses. And having in a high-yield savings account, it's going to make sense. So you're earning some good interest. And then you want to account for taxes. So set aside money for federal, state income taxes, and severance might lack extra withholding. So you might, if you get that severance pay, might affect what you were doing for taxes because you weren't planning on that initially. You can fund an IRA. We have individuals who work with the independent CPA, and sometimes it might make sense to contribute post-severance cash directly to a traditional or maybe even a Roth IRA up to the annual limits that are allowed. So sometimes you might be able to maximize your final and your last paycheck 401k contribution right before termination date if you're able to go and adjust that yourself, kind of set it up to have more money taken out for taxes. That might be something that you want to initiate.
1: Dave, I want to backtrack a little bit. Jonathan, I think, again, a great discussion of being at the kitchen table going, oh, my gosh, what do I do? But to backtrack to Medicare a little bit, something that does stop people in their tracks is the insurance
0: Yeah.
1: It runs out when we retire from a job. And yeah. A lot of times you don't think of that because it, you know, again, that insurance check, you know, it comes out, we just have it, right? How do you help people cover, let's say, healthcare? If they retire at 61 and they have to get to 65 when Medicare kicks in, how do you help them bridge that gap?
0: Yeah, so COBRA is one option. It keeps your exact coverage and network generally for 18 months at full premium plus 2% administration fee. Normally, the better rates that I've seen are for bigger groups. But, you know, it's definitely an option you want to check out. The marketplace, it can also surprise people. Subsidies are based on income and not assets. So an early retiree with healthy savings but modest income may qualify for some help. The other thing that's overlooked is if you've had a HSA account,
1: right,
0: you can use those dollars to pay the COBRA premiums tax-free. And but here's the big picture. For an average 65-year-old, roughly $172,500 on health care through retirement, that's what you're looking at. So that's kind of the amount that you need to kind of figure in that that's, you know. Now, here's the thing. That's why we do it on an annual basis. You know, you're not going to get a bill next year for $172,500, right? So
1: I hope not.
0: No, I hope not.
1: Yeah.
0: So, but anyway, price your health care coverage with different plans and options, you know, before you sign up for anything.
1: Yeah. And by the way, Dave writes, I keep referring to his book. It's because it's packed full of great stuff. Chapter 3 is on healthcare, and it talks a lot about how you plan for that into retirement and some things that could come up if you don't plan. Again, to get your hands on The Last Leg of Your Journey to Retirement, the book authored by Dave Altmaier, just call and request it, 800-782-29, 800-782-29, or go to AltmaierFinancial.com. All right, Jonathan, as we wind down this portion of this segment of the show, let's talk about what's one step someone should take today if they suspect retirement may arrive sooner than they're thinking it will.
2: So if you're going to do one step, you could calculate your target number. Now, a target number that might be 30x. So you might want to save 30 to 33 times your annual living expenses to sustain a 3.5 initial withdrawal rate in retirement. Now, again, that is a very broad. If you're just going to shoot for one thing, we want to factor maybe a 3% withdrawal rate, not a 4%. We've said several times, a lot of companies will say the 4% rule, 4% rule, which was created back in the 90s, and the 90s stock market was doing very good at that time. So you want to make sure that you have got enough years of expenses factored in, and then make sure they're your baseline expenses. So maybe go through your past 2 years of bank credit card statements and find your true average yearly spending. So make sure you factor those credit cards, because if you're putting money on and you're getting interest or you're not paying those off, that's, you need to make sure you're counting that interest as well, because that is money that's going towards expenses that you're not using. So make sure that you're covering that gap. Make sure that you have enough income in retirement and that you're going to be taken care of, especially if it's going to last you 20, 30 years in retirement.
1: Mm. Yeah, folks, Dave, Jonathan, and a team, they would really love to sit down with you. In fact, for the next five callers, you're going to get the four steps to a worry-free retirement analysis. But be one of the next five callers right now at 800-782-29. 800-782-29. 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
1: Thanks for joining us on Altmaier Financial Radio with Dave and Jonathan Altmaier. I'm Bruce Steinbrock. Before the break, we were talking about the moments that move retirement up and why the answer is a bridge, not a leap. Because if you're like me, leaping right now, you're not going very far. This is Altmaier Financial Radio. Reach out to Dave, Jonathan, the team. They have a pair of locations to serve you here in the Inland Northwest. In Spokane, top floor of the Davenport Tower downtown, where they do have free valet parking, and in Coeur d'Alene, near the Coeur d'Alene Resort. The number to reach out, 800-782-29. So let's say somebody wants to step away at 55 or 60 and the paycheck stops. My cousin did this. He was 58. I was just like, what are you doing? His wife, a little bit like 18 months older than him. So she was going to be 60, but they were both retiring before 60. The bills don't stop. So Dave, we're talking about a bridge. Where does bridge income come from, and how do we not get penalized for taking a bridge income?
0: So you're correct. If you take money out of your 401k or IRA, let me say this. If you take money out of your IRA before 59 and a half, you get a 10% penalty.
1: Okay? And there, that hurts.
0: It's all taxed as income. Everybody knows that, but pretty much. But you get that 10% penalty. Now, there's what's called the rule of 55. This is if you leave your employer and you're age 55 and you turn 55. And what I'm going to say, we have a lot of police, law enforcement, fire, people have been in the fire department. And this really affects them because a lot of them will retire at 55. They just don't really see themselves out on the beat at 65, right? So, but they retire at 55. So what you can do is if you leave your employer after age 55, your employer's, and you leave, what money you leave in the 401k, you can take that money out before the 59 and a half.
1: Without penalty.
0: Yeah. So oftentimes when we put a plan together, okay, how much income do you need? And so we want to make sure until 59 and a half in this situation between 55 and 59 and a half, we leave enough money in there to cover their costs. And then it makes sense, you know, to put others in an IRA because you've got other options available more for income retirement. So, but now the other thing is if you retire before 59 and a half, there's what's called a 72T payments, and this will waive the penalty, but you're locked in for at least 5 years until 59 and a half. Now, I've done some of these in the past, but, you know, you get a person, and especially if all their money is in an IRA, right? I think a woman went through a divorce and all she had was really IRA for. So you use a 72T for part of that money to get her enough income to 59 and a half. Now, if a person has an annuity, that's called a 72Q that you can use for that. So, order does matter. Many bridge plans spend taxable accounts first and then pre-tax, shrinking future required minimum distribution. So with Roth money last. So again, that's, we want to take advantage of Roth, our strategic Roth. And if we can, you know, ideally you want to be able, by the time you're at 73, 74, when you have to take required minimum distribution, ideally you want all your money in a Roth by then, because then it's, you're not forced to take that out and it's tax free. Now, if you have a brokerage account, you can't convert that to, a Roth, but for qualified IRA plans, it makes a big, big difference.
1: Yeah, no doubt. And a lot of strategy and planning there. And again, if you have a tax professional, bring them along. If you don't, Dave, Jonathan, and the team have Aaron Williams, who operates within the suites. He's his own independent CPA, and they can help you with all of that. Just reach out, 800-700-8229.
0: Thanks for mentioning that, Bruce, because I have to disclose I am not a CPA and I don't work for the government.
1: There you go.
0: Yeah.
1: Well, let's take on the decision, Dave, that everybody wrestles with is, when do I turn on Social Security? It's a big decision because it's going to last you the rest of your life, whatever decision you make, pretty much. So how does claiming age change the math for somebody who's, you know, trying to continue to build that bridge to retirement?
0: Yeah, so if you claim at 62 with a full retirement age of 67, so you're going to accept about 30% permanent reduction. So every year you wait past 67, it adds 8% until you're 70. So waiting from 62 to 70, the difference is you'd get a 77% more if you wait till 70 than taking it at 62. So here's a hypothetical example.
1: Okay.
0: Let's say at 67, you've got a $3,000 a month benefit. If you decide to take it at 62, it goes from 3,000 to 2,100. And if you wait till 70, it goes from 3,000 to 3,720. So there can be a $1,620 a month difference. That's one thing to do. The other thing you want to consider is, okay, are you in poor health? Do you have sufficient savings to wait? And then here's the other thing too that you want to decide is, if you have earned income, a decent amount of earned income, if you take Social Security before 67, you're going to get penalized. You could be looking for, instead of getting $2, you get $1.
1: Mm-hmm.
0: So sometimes waiting till 67 and turning on Social Security so it's not penalized, even though if you still have, you know, earned income coming in. So a lot of things to look at.
1: Mm. Dave wrote about taking Social Security at the right time in his book, The Last Leg of Your Journey to Retirement. Right here on page 83, there's a little graph on taking benefits early could affect your monthly check by. And then it shows that in that graph. If you want to get your hands on this book, there's so much more packed into it. Dave would love to give it to you. All you have to do is call and request it. A little over 135 pages, 800-700-8229 to claim your copy of The Last Leg of Your Journey to Retirement from Dave Altmaier, 800-700-8229, or you can go to altmaierfinancial.com and request the book right there online. 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With Dave and Jonathan Altmaier and Bruce Steinbrock. Jonathan, let's talk about building this bridge a little more. The bridge, it's designed, right? And there are important questions to build that bridge. How do you make sure that the bridge is going to hold up over the test of time? How do you stress test a bridge to retirement?
2: So you want to match money to time. So figure out near-term years in cash, middle years in bonds, potentially, and long-term dollars are going to be invested for growth. So a bad market doesn't force selling at the bottom. So we really do believe in those buckets approach and stay flexible. So you want to have a guardrail style, you know, spending pattern, maybe having spending rules that may support higher starting withdrawals than maybe a rigid formula. That way you kind of have an idea in place of how much can we budget, how much can we spend every month in retirement with those guardrails. Just like when my daughters go bowling, you know, we'll pop the rails out every now and then so that they can have a more fun experience and they hit more pins that way.
1: And then everybody has a good time.
2: Yeah. Well, it depends on how I bowl, but I usually start off better, and then if I overthink it, the worse I get, which is funny. So I'm usually maybe a two bowler game.
1: Yeah.
2: For yeah, exactly. So for a paycheck that ignores markets, maybe set them out for exactly the bridge years. So what I'm talking about is this isn't just your solve-all retirement. This is, hey, we have a five-year period. We set this in place. We're getting a guaranteed rate of return. Maybe like a fixed rate of return, very similar to a CD type of instrument. And right now they have some that are paying higher than what the banks are paying.
1: Mm-hmm.
2: Maybe you prefer full control. Maybe you can have a bond or CD ladder with one rung maturing each bridge year. We do have clients who come in, they like having that bridge system, and that can do a very similar job to what we were discussing previously. And if it's done well, that delayed larger Social Security check, so that can be helpful for a lot of individuals if they have one spouse that's quite a bit older, that becomes a more secure income floor for later in life, which again can maybe mean you're drawing less from your portfolio in your 70s and 80s because you've built up that higher Social Security check that you can count on. And also, when one spouse passes away, unfortunately, we have to deal with that, the after effects of that, that we won't be working with both spouses probably throughout their full retirement and making sure that they're set up for success, especially if there is an age difference or maybe there's a difference in their health where one might not live as long or have as long of life expectancy.
1: Yeah, a lot to plan for there. But Dave, as we wind down this topic, for those listening with us, along with us today, and let's just say a company has laid them off recently or they're hearing murmurings of layoffs coming, what should someone be thinking about or doing right now before any decision forces them to make a decision in a hurry?
0: Yeah. So one of the things is they should get with somebody that does retirement income planning every day and map out a plan. If I retire now, how much income can I expect to have? And then also, what are my options? So when you're talking about severance plan, we work with companies that have the pension options. Same thing. I can give you, you can take a lump sum or you can take this annuity pension that's going to pay so much a year the rest of your life. You want to look at all those options. If you get a severance package, you know, what's that going to do? Help you out income wise. 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
1: 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I'm Bruce Steinbrock. We've reached the part of the program where we make you, our listeners, the stars of the show in our mailbag segment. But before we get to that, folks, we always have to do redneck jokes with Dave.
0: Hey, and today our special guest, Bruce, brought in Ringo Starr to play the drums. You know, I saw an interesting interview with Billy Joel.
1: Oh, really? Yeah.
0: Yeah, and they said, if you were going to build an ultimate band, and he said, my drummer would be Ringo Starr because he blends in with everybody. He doesn't make it about, you know.
1: Yeah, he probably wouldn't have taken Peter Criss from the band Kiss because, well, he had to wear the makeup to look like a tiger.
0: Yeah.
1: He might stand out.
0: The advantage to Kiss for so many years is those guys could go out, you know, privately in the world, and nobody knew what they looked like, you know,
1: exactly.
0: Who they were.
1: Yeah. And Gene Simmons started doing TV, and we were all like, holy cow.
0: Yeah. All right. Here we go. So this is from our friend Jeff Foxworthy. So if anybody's wondering, yes, I'm the only person on talk radio that has a license with Jeff Foxworthy to tell his redneck jokes.
1: He's got a signed paper and everything.
0: Yeah, so you're not going to hear these on Larry King.
1: I don't think Larry's still alive, but anyway.
0: Okay. All right. So here we go. You might be a redneck if your hair sees more bleach than your toilet bowl.
1: My goodness. And we don't want you swishing your hair around in the toilet bowl.
0: Yeah, no, we don't want that. All right. Next one is, you might be a redneck if visitors wore masks in your home long before COVID.
1: Yes, it's just not a good environment.
0: No. And the last one, you might be a redneck if your lifetime goal is to own your own fireworks stand.
1: Well, some people think that's
0: there's
1: a good
0: your financial
1: goal.
0: One.
1: Yeah, there you go. Yeah. Own your own fire. I mean, you can make a lot of money. People love to blow stuff up.
0: Oh, boy. Yeah, people can spend money on it.
1: Yes, yeah. Yes, they can. I've seen several neighbors around the 4th of July spend more than they probably should. As Dave always says, there's a little bit of redneck in all of us. Reach out to the Altmaier Financial Team, 800-700-8229. Maybe you have questions. We're going to answer some of them as we go to our listener question mailbag. Susan in Nine Mile Falls, Jonathan says, she's planning to leave her job, if I'm reading this correctly, within the next few months. So anyway, they're both retiring around the same time. Just haven't been able to get their replacement trained right now. So when they get that done, then everything's good and they'll both be retired. Now she's excited. Her husband, he's already wringing his hands and pinching pennies. And she says she can't even get him to talk about taking their first trip before she retires. So she's wondering, because it's driving her crazy, how can she help him get comfortable with the idea of spending some of the savings on some fun things? Because she says this is what we saved it for.
2: Yeah, sometimes it helps having a third party when you're going through and doing planning, because You might have one individual sounds like your husband in this situation. It's the planner, the organizer. Maybe they like building spreadsheets, tracking every dollar, reviewing bills, going through that. What they're focused on is security. They want to make sure that they're avoiding any potential pitfalls. They don't want to make sure that they are not wise with the money. They want to make sure it's going to last them in retirement. And then we have other individuals. Maybe they're more spontaneous. Maybe they're more relaxed when it comes to money. They want to focus on let's do the things we want to enjoy in retirement. Maybe we don't want to get bogged down by rules or math. I know for me, with my spouse, I'm definitely more of the planner, the organizer, and my wife's more spontaneous and relaxed. So it can be good to have both of those, and it's needed when it comes to kind of enjoying life, especially prior to retirement and in retirement. So maybe having a third party just sit down and say, okay, this is what we have budgeted, this is what we have planned, this is what we've organized, but now let's organize and plan an amount that you feel comfortable, both of you, to do some of those fun things in retirement. Sometimes individuals or couples, when they come in and meet with our office, is just kind of being able to say how both of them feel, where they're at. Sometimes it's just kind of trying to meet in the middle where, okay, we can be smart with our money, we can plan, we can organize, but we can have fun with it. And a lot of times just building out that plan, sometimes individuals don't know how to do that when it comes to retirement.
1: Achieved some balance. 800-700-8229. Susan, thanks so much for your question. And as we say on the show so often, and I don't know people appreciate it until they become clients of Altmeyer Financial, each plan is individualized to your situation, folks. This is not like making Toll House cookies. It's not always, you know, the 2 1/4 cups of flour and the cup, you know, 3/4 sugar, 3/4 brown sugar, a couple of eggs, the chocolate chips, mix it all up and make some cookies. Every plan is individualized. Did you see how I had that memorized, by the way? 800-700-8229. I've made a fair share of chocolate chip cookies in my pet. Oh, don't forget the baking soda. 800-700-8229. Jonathan, we're going to end with you on our mailbag segment. Gary in Spokane says their son was in a really severe car accident. First of all, Gary, we're sorry to hear that. He did suffer some brain damage, and it's permanent. So he says, it obviously changes everything because they're going to need to make sure that they have some level of care and committing some financial support moving forward. Their son's not married. He doesn't have any kids. They're wondering, how do they plan for providing into the future, knowing at some point in time they won't be here, but they want to make sure he's taken care of.
2: Well, first off, I'm so sorry to hear that. That's difficult for your family. Yeah. And I know even though he doesn't have any kids and he isn't married, he's still your son and still very important to your family. So you want to make sure that he's taken care of. We have some individuals that we've worked with in similar situations. Not every situation is always the same, mm-hmm. but they want to make sure that they have legal and decision-making foundations that are set up to help take care of their son in the future. So maybe they might have a guardianship, or maybe they have supported decision-making where you're establishing legal authority for medical and financial decisions once your child, in your case, is over age 18, and want to make sure that you have less restrictive alternatives and kind of decision-making capacity in the future. So it's really important. I know one individual liked the one-stop shop approach that, hey, we have someone here that's helping with taxes that are going to make sure the taxes get filed, that they get set up correctly, that they have a trust established or someone that we've referred them out to where they can have it all set up and can kind of pay monthly. So it's coming in. If their son spends money in one particular month, next month he's going to have deposits coming in, and that's all taken care of. So you want to have that financial and then the security along that as well. So making sure in some situations, a special needs trust where you have a third party irrevocable S&T set up through estate, that's going to be an important piece probably in this situation. So you want to have that, and then maybe household lifestyle planning. Maybe, okay, where are they going to live? Do we have transition timelines set up? Do we have residential options or a support network? So that you have kind of a collaborative team that's all working together, maybe a professional case manager and local advocacy group as well that's partnering that can kind of help through those transitions. So, you know, we definitely don't feel that we are experts in every single field. So we like to partner with experts in other fields as well, CPA, residential housing, estate planning and things of that nature. So we have individuals that we partnered with that we can refer out to make sure that you are taken care of and that you can kind of start building that support team, support network for your family.
1: Yeah. And Gary, thanks for being so real and raw, being able to ask this question, and one that, as Jonathan said, they've dealt with before. Dave, we'll let you take us home on this, another award-winning edition of Altmaier Financial Radio.
0: Yeah, so we talked today about the national deficits, how we start out. 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
8: Let us quiet our minds and hearts to hear God's word. From the book of Matthew, chapter 6, verses 26 to 30. Look at the birds of the air. They do not sow or reap or store away in barns, and yet your heavenly Father feeds them. Are you not much more valuable than they? Can any one of you, by worrying, add a single hour to your life? And why do you worry about clothes? See how the flowers of the field grow. They do not labor or spin. And yet I tell you that not even Solomon in all his splendor was dressed like one of these. If that is how God clothes the grass of the field, which is here today and tomorrow is thrown into the fire, will he not much more clothe you, you of little faith? The word of the Lord.
9: Good morning, friends. I want to start this morning with a little experiment. And I want you to think about the last time that you were having a perfectly good day. You know, your coffee's hot in the morning. Maybe you get where you're going on time. Nothing's slowing you down. Everything's just going right. And then your brain kicks in and out of nowhere says, hey, do you want to worry about something? And suddenly you're thinking about what might happen the next day, what you need to do next week, the thing that might happen at work. Maybe you start thinking about your kids and their future, maybe retirement, money, health, or something you said 3 days ago that everyone else has probably forgotten, but you've replayed in your head 17 times. Does that happen to anybody else? I know it happens to me. Isn't it amazing how quickly our minds can leave the room? Our bodies are right here and present, but our minds are already focusing on something 3 weeks ahead, imagining all the different possible disasters. And here's the funny thing about worry. We often mistake it for productivity. We tell ourselves, oh, I'm being responsible. I'm planning ahead. But sometimes we're just sitting in today and spending tomorrow's energy on a tomorrow that hasn't happened yet. And Jesus has something surprisingly simple to say about all of that. He doesn't hand us a 5-step plan. Don't worry, here you go. He doesn't say, oh, try harder to stop worrying. He says, look at the birds, consider the flowers, and pay attention. It's an invitation to be present. Because Jesus knows something about us, right? Sometimes the most spiritual thing we can do is to stop trying to control tomorrow long enough to notice what God is doing here and now, today. So this morning, we're going to talk about worry, which is convenient because I'm sure none of us have ever struggled with that, right? Me, I am a worrier. We're going to talk about what that worry costs us and why trusting God can be so difficult at times, and what it might look like to actually live with peace in the presence. Not because we know what tomorrow holds, but because we know who holds tomorrow. Worry makes us forget what we know about God. So let's look back at our scripture. Matthew 6:26 starts with, look at the birds of the air. Now, the context is important here, because Jesus is talking to people who were already living without the kind of safety nets that many of us enjoy and have today. He's speaking to folks who are on the edge, on the margins. Now, agriculture was central to life in Galilee, and a poor harvest was not just an inconvenience. It could mean hunger for the whole season. Many people worked as day laborers, and there were no modern safety nets, no savings accounts, retirement plans, benefits, or even the grocery stores where you could simply just go and pick up your next meal. So when Jesus is talking about sowing and reaping and gathering into barns, his audience understands exactly what he's talking about. They're familiar with uncertainty and with scarcity, and they're familiar with wondering whether or not there's enough for tomorrow. And Jesus tells them, look at the birds of the air. Now notice what Jesus doesn't say here. He doesn't say, don't worry, everything's going to be fine. Instead, look, pay attention, notice what is already true. The birds don't live independently of God. Jesus says your heavenly Father feeds them. And the birds aren't the point here. God and his presence are. Now, today we live in a completely different economic world, but I don't think our anxiety is all that different. We worry, will this be enough? Will I keep my job? What are my kids going to do in the future? When am I going to retire? What happens if something goes wrong? What if the diagnosis comes? What if this relationship doesn't work? What if I make the wrong decision? Different circumstances, same question. Will there be enough? And Jesus says to look. Look at what God has already done. Look at God's faithfulness throughout time. Look at the people that God has placed around you. And look at the grace that has carried you this far. Now, last week at family camp, we had a lot of time that we were able to spend together as a family and with other families in our church and from

me. And now I want us to take a moment to wonder. I like for us to take some time to reflect and wonder, how often do we miss what God is doing today because we're already worrying about what God needs to do tomorrow? Sometimes I look at my kids and I think about, my brain goes down the rabbit trail of all the what-ifs for their future. And I often wonder, how often do I miss those small moments thinking about tomorrow for them, worrying and missing what God is doing in those moments today? Next, God asks us to consider. In Matthew 27, Jesus continues, "And can any of you, by worrying, add a single hour to your lifespan?" This is where Jesus is almost a playful banter. Like, what's worrying getting you? What is worrying actually accomplishing? Now, the Greek word here, translated worry, is merimnao, which carries the idea of being anxious or troubled and pulled in different directions. And there's something really beautiful about that image, being pulled in different directions. Worry divides us. Our bodies are here, but our minds are elsewhere. We're eating dinner, but we're still thinking about work. We're playing with our kids, but worrying about their future. We're retired, but we're still mentally working. We're on vacation, but we're checking our phones and our emails. We're praying, but we're already rehearsing the problem. Our attention gets divided. Worry divides us. And Jesus asks, does this actually add anything to your life? Now, I think it's really important to clarify the difference between concern and worry. Jesus isn't telling us to stop caring, and concern is part of loving. If you have kids, you're going to be concerned about them. If you have a job, you're going to care about doing that job well. If you're retired, you're going to think about your finances and things to keep you comfortable. And if you love someone, their suffering will concern you. Now, worry says, I must control the outcome. But concern says, this matters. Worry asks, what if, what if, what if this, what if that? Concern asks, what can I do? Worry often just keeps us spiraling, and concern moves us towards action. So what is the cost of our worry and anxiety? Jesus says that worry can't add another hour, but we know it certainly consumes hours. It consumes our attention and our energy, our sleep, our joy, relationships, and it consumes our capacity to notice God in the presence. Worry can cause us to miss the life we're actually living today. So I want you to wonder again with me, what worry did you carry in with you this morning? For parents, are you worrying about the upcoming school year for your kids and all that it will hold? Are you missing who they are today because of that worry? For those who are working, are you spending so much time building a secure future that you forget to inhabit the life you're building? For our empty nesters, you spend so much time worrying whether your children will be okay that you may miss a new opportunity that God is opening for you in this next chapter. Maybe you spend so much time worrying about the time you have left that you miss the sacredness of the time you have now. And Jesus' question to us is, what is worry actually adding? The scripture continues as we move through Matthew, and Jesus moves from the birds to the flowers. And why do you worry about clothing? Consider.

0: the lilies of the field and how they grow. They neither toil nor spin. Again, an invitation to consider. Look, pay attention. Slow down enough to notice. Jesus says something extraordinary here. If God so clothes the grass of the field, he takes something that's ordinary, here today, gone tomorrow, and he says that God notices it. God cares for it, and God gives it beauty. And then Jesus turns the whole thing back to us, as he does. Will he not much more clothe you, you of little faith? Now that phrase may sound a bit harsh, and Jesus isn't accusing us here. I think there's actually a tenderness in what Jesus is saying. He's not saying, what's wrong with you? Why can't you just trust God? He's saying, you of little faith, look again. Consider again. Look what you have forgotten, because God knows and God sees and God cares. Now notice, Jesus doesn't say you will never experience hardships. He doesn't say everything will work out the way that you want. He doesn't say if you trust God enough, nothing bad will happen. He says that your heavenly Father knows what you need. And that's a very different promise. Our trust isn't confidence that our preferred outcome will happen, although I'm sure many of us would prefer our terms, right? Our trust is confidence that God will be present regardless of the outcome. And that's the peace in the presence. Now, when we were at family camp and preparing for family camp, it was fairly smoky out still, and we were wondering, are we going to be able to enjoy all of the outdoor activities and things that camp has for us? And thankfully, that first night, we had a huge storm. I was shocked at how many people slept through all the thunder and lightning and rain, including my own children, which I was thankful for. While the beginning and the prep for camp didn't look like how we imagined, we discovered everything didn't need to go according to our plans in order for God to still be present. And he definitely moved throughout camp that week. So I wonder, in your own life, where have you discovered that God was faithful, even when it didn't go according to your plan? I know that happens to me often. Jesus says to look. Look at the birds. He invites us to consider the lilies. And he invites us to remember that our Heavenly Father knows what we need. In Isaiah 46:9, God is talking, and he says, remember the former things of long ago. I am God, and there is no other. I am God, and there is none like me. Throughout Scripture, God and Jesus are reminding us to remember exactly who God is. Now, the antidote to worry isn't simply trying harder not to worry. It's remembering. Remembering who God is. Remembering who you are. Remembering that you do not carry the future alone. So what does that mean? How do we move forward, and what do we take as we leave this place and head into our week? When worry comes, remember the invitation to look. Instead of immediately following worry down its rabbit hole, notice what's happening right now. Take a moment to ground yourself. Notice, what are my feet doing? What's happening around me? Where is God present in this moment? When worry comes, consider. Ask, is this something I can actually do something about today? If yes, take the next step. Be bold and courageous. Do the next faithful thing. If the answer is no, release it. Give it to God. Not because it doesn't matter, but because it doesn't belong to today. It doesn't get to steal your peace today. And when worry comes, remember. remember that God knows what you need. Not God will give you everything you want. Not nothing bad will happen. But remember that God knows, God sees, and God is right here in this moment with you. Now, when we were packing for family camp, I don't know if anybody else in here might be an overpacker. I am guilty of that. I pack for every possibility. Extra clothes, extra shoes, tons of snacks, bug spray, rain gear, things we might need. And then eventually, you know, we're stuffing the car, we're running out of space. And eventually, usually, my wonderful husband has to say, okay, we're packed, let's go. And I think we do the same thing with life. We try to pack in enough certainty to make ourselves feel safe. We prepare and we plan. We save, we organize, and we worry, right? And at some point, Jesus stops us and says to us, you've prepared enough for today. Now come live it. What a beautiful invitation. Now back to our original question of what is keeping you from living each day with a peaceful presence, resting in the truth that God is with you. Maybe your answer is fear or control, regret, money, comparison, kids, your future. Or maybe it's simply the fact, the habit that you have been worrying, the habit that you have carried of worrying for so long that you don't even notice that you're carrying it anymore. Jesus doesn't shame you for that. It's human instinct to worry. He simply invites you to look. Look at the birds. Consider the lilies. Remember your Father. And then he asks, are you not more valuable, not of more value than they? You are. You are seen. You are known, and you are held by God. And tomorrow? You don't have to live that today. Tomorrow will come with its own challenge, and God's grace will meet you there too. So don't spend today's life trying to control tomorrow's. Look, consider, remember, and receive today as the gift that it is. Amen.
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0: Hello, this is Dan Clark from Clark's Diamond Jewelers in beautiful downtown Coeur d'Alene. September's birthstone is blue sapphire, quite possibly my favorite color gemstone. Sapphires are not just beautiful, they are also very tough, second only to diamonds in hardness. Those lucky enough to be born in September, such as my dear jeweler Jane, can claim the royal blue sapphire as their birthstone. Sapphire is a variety of corundum, an aluminum oxide mineral crystallized in the hexagonal system. They come in all colors of the rainbow, but blue is and has been the most popular of all worldwide. I believe blue sapphire may be the most universally yummy color there is to the human eye, like a clear blue sky. 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We have sapphires from around the world and American Mind. If we weren't Clark's Diamond Jewelers, we would likely be called Clark's Sapphire Jewelers. 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

0: You've been listening to Music and the Spoken Word in the time-honored music of the Tabernacle Choir and Orchestra of Temple Square in Salt Lake City. 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
8: Cats have lived alongside humans for thousands of years, but they've never completely left their wild side behind. Even the cat curled up on your couch has a lot in common with its ancestors roaming the savannah. Jonathan Lossis is an evolutionary biologist and a professor at Washington University in St. Louis. He's spent decades studying how cats became the animals we know today.
7: If you looked out your kitchen window and saw an African wildcat, you would not say, "What is that African wildcat doing in my backyard?" But rather you would say, "What a cool-looking cat. I've never seen one quite like it." So they do look a lot like domestic cats, but they are different in some ways.
8: For example, one difference is how domestic cats meow much more than their wild relatives.
7: The domestic cat has changed its meow. It's shorter in duration and more higher pitched. Apparently, that's people, when you play them a meow of a domestic cat and a meow of an African wildcat, and you don't tell them which is which, people can definitely tell them apart, and they rate the domestic cat's meow much more pleasant to listen to.
8: Interestingly, wild colonies of cats don't really meow to each other very much.
7: It's a trait that has evolved during domestication. Moreover, any given cat will have several different meows. and they will use them in different contexts. And so they have evolved to be able to interact with us in ways that they can tell us, you know, I'm hungry, or I want to get out of this room, or whatever.
8: But zooming out, he argues that, in general, these felines aren't all that different from the original African wildcat.
7: Whereas most domesticated species, like dogs or cattle or pigs, are very different from their ancestor. But cats aren't very different at all from wildcats. In fact, when they occur together, they will interbreed readily and produce kittens.
8: We can get a better picture of this evolution by traveling back thousands of years to the Fertile Crescent in the Middle East. This region is where African wildcats eventually became part of human society.
7: People often think that domestication is something that we do to other species, that we breed them and transform them. But in many cases, such as this, it was the cat that really took the lead. And the idea is this, that in the Fertile Crescent, that's where people first settled down and lived in villages instead of being mobile hunter-gatherers. And they built villages and they started farming. This is the start of agriculture. And as you know, farms during the good season, they grow as much food as they can, and then they store what's left over for the lean season. And so you can picture these villages with huts or buildings with lots of extra food lying around. Well, of course, that attracts mice and rats, who see that as a great bounty. And so the rodent population explodes. And in turn, some of the African wildcats, the bolder ones who were willing to enter a village, took advantage of all these rodents.
8: In other words, this relationship didn't begin because people went out looking for wildcats to bring home. The cats showed up on their own, drawn to the rodents living around human settlements. And for both sides, it worked because it kept the rodents at bay. Eventually, locals took more of a liking to these cats and started putting out food and bedding, too.
7: And then again, the boldest cats would maybe enter the houses to take advantage of that. And those cats would have more kittens that would have the same behavioral traits. And then people would continue to be good to them. Perhaps the cats that entered the houses, they would start petting them because kittens are adorable. And the cats that would let themselves be touched would get more food. And we would go through this dance where cats increasingly evolved to adapt to living with us. And we, in turn, treated them better and better. And eventually, the African wildcat turned into the domestic cat.
8: Zoom in on Egypt about 3,500 years ago, and you can see how Egyptians loved cats. Paintings and inscriptions still found on tomb walls show how these animals became part of the Egyptian family. They ate meals from bowls underneath the dining room table, wore handmade collars, and came along on family outings.
7: And then a little bit later, cats became revered, that the ancient Egyptians had a whole bunch of gods that they worshipped. And these gods, each god had its own totem animal. And about 3,000 years ago, the predominant goddess, the number one goddess, if you will, was named Bastet. And she was usually pictured as a woman with the head of a cat. And as a result, cats were revered, and people, if their own pet cat died, they would shave their eyebrows, and it became an offense punishable by death to kill a cat, and so on.
8: However, Lossis says there was also a dark side to this admiration that was rooted in Egyptian sacrifice and testament.
7: When Egyptians went to temples to pray to their god, to pray to the goddess Bastet, or maybe to ask for some offering from the goddess, asking something she needs, Bastet, can you, whatever, they would take a votive offering, which people sometimes today do when they go to a religious place. But instead of a candle or something else, what they would take is a cat mummy. And this is horrible, so close your ears if you don't want to hear it. But what they would do in the temple grounds is they would breed lots and lots of cats and then kill them and make them into mummies that people would buy and take to the temple as a votive offering. So even though they revered cats in general, they often made these cat mummies by the thousands.
8: One upside is that because they were mummified and preserved, archaeologists can still use

0: colored fur to withstand the heat. For all that's changed over thousands of years, the basic cat has stayed remarkably familiar. Their surroundings have changed a lot more than they have. Lossus doesn't know exactly what they'll look like far into the future, but he's pretty sure that they'll still be here.
1: Just as that first cat 30 million years ago gave rise to the great variety of cats today, I think the future will definitely have a diversity of cats, and most of them will have evolved from the domestic cat. So our cats today are the ancestors of the cats that will be around in the future.
0: To learn more about this topic and our guest, Jonathan Lossus, head to viewpointsradio.org. 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Studio designed by Jay Silvers. I'm Gary Price.
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11: 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And in many ways, like, that is really hard for me to do, seated meditation and being quiet. But I sometimes find a similar effect from riding a motorcycle because you're focused on doing one thing, which is riding your motorcycle, but you use your sense of hearing to hear for traffic. 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
2: Today, Yu is an MSF certified rider coach, motorcycle safety expert, and spokesperson for the Motorcycle Safety Foundation. Go back to 2001, and she was a journalist living in Maryland and working in Virginia. Her commute was about 50 miles each way, and she got into riding because she wanted a more interesting way to make the trip.
11: I used to drive to work, and it just kind of sometimes got a little, you know, dull. And I was like, there must be a more fun way to commute to work and also realistically to save on fuel. So because I used to bicycle a lot when I lived in New York City, I was like, you know what? I think a motorcycle might be the way to do this. So I went ahead and took a class, the Motorcycle Safety Foundation Basic Rider Course. I got my license and then I bought a little smaller bike to begin with. But it not only provided just such a great feeling when I'm commuting,

0: You know, I really felt like part of the travel. I can smell different smells and feel the temperature changes, and it was really an active way to commute. I had so much fun with it that I just started incorporating motorcycles to more parts of my life.
1: 25 years later, she's built up her collection and now owns 16 motorcycles. She and her husband plan entire trips around different rides and have found a community along the way.
0: I have certainly found a lot of new friends through motorcycling. It's probably one of the most amazing things I realized is when you're out there riding on a motorcycle, like just on the road, my husband and I have pulled over to the side before just to like check our maps, make sure we're going the right way. Inevitably, we get one or two other people on motorcycles. They always pull up and say, "Hey, are you okay? Just checking in." I have not had that happen to me in a car, but motorcyclists, we do kind of have this unspoken community already. You know, we're all out there on the roads. We are aware that there are risks out there, so we kind of feel like we have to look out for one another.
1: Part of what keeps her coming back is how different the road feels on two wheels. You're exposed to the crisp air, the smell of the ocean, and all of the sights and sounds around you. But that closeness to the road also means there's far less protection if something goes wrong. In 2024, the National Highway Traffic Safety Administration reported that more than 6,200 motorcyclists were killed in traffic crashes. That's 16% of all traffic deaths, even though motorcycles made up less than 1% of all vehicle miles traveled. That's one of the highest totals recorded since at least 1975.
0: You don't want to get hit. You don't want to get in a crash. Again, motorcyclists are just more exposed to the roads. You know, just like if you're a pedestrian or riding a bicycle, you just don't have the cage around you.
1: Even if you have zero interest in ever riding one, motorcycle safety still involves every driver or bicyclist on the road. Yu says one of the biggest problems is visibility.
0: One of the number one things we hear from drivers when they, you know, do run into a motorcycle is, "I didn't see them." We always say, ride like you're invisible. So just don't assume other drivers see you. If you kind of ride with the mindset that a car is going to pull into your path, you'll naturally be more alert. You'll pay closer attention to what's happening around you. And also a lot of times too, there's something called inattentional blindness. And that means that a person doesn't see what should be very clearly visible to them. So sometimes you might, as a motorcycle rider, look and say, "Oh, I made eye contact with the driver." But what you might not realize is they didn't actually make eye contact with you. They literally saw right through you and they saw the truck right next to you, but they didn't see you.
1: And this can be especially dangerous at intersections. The National Highway Traffic Safety Administration found that in 2024, there were more than 3,300 fatal two-vehicle crashes between a motorcycle and another vehicle. In almost half of these crashes, the other vehicle was turning left and failed to see the oncoming motorcycle. From the other side of the handlebars, Yu always assumes she hasn't been seen at all. After more than two decades of riding, she says she's developed what feels like a sixth sense for the small decisions drivers are about to make.
0: I've been riding since 2001, so over 20 years. I will say, and you know, knock on wood, but I have not been in a crash, nor have I really had a near crash in all my years riding, and that's because I approach things with the safety mindset. You know, I know road rage is something that happens no matter what type of vehicle you're in. And I just really try to avoid any of that because I'm on a motorcycle. And if it's between me and a car or me and a truck, we know who's going to win. So if someone I know already, like when you ride motorcycles, you sometimes build this sixth sense, like, oh, I can already predict what that driver's going to do. So anytime there's maybe about, you know, 40 feet between me and the car in front of me, I'm like, I'm pretty sure someone's going to pull up and cut in front of me. And when they do, whether they use their signals or not, I just let them do it. Because again, it's not saving me a whole, like, it's not going to save me an hour of time if I get in front of that person.
1: And if you're biking or driving near a motorcycle, being predictable helps too. Always signal early, check blind spots, and don't make the rider guess where you're headed.
0: Another misconception too is that motorcycles are small, so they don't need as much room. Well, they are allowed and do take up a whole lane. And also, motorcycles, they may be smaller than a car's, but the rider still needs room to sometimes maneuver safely. We can't. There might be something on the road on in your lane, like debris or something falls out. Like they'd have to get around that too. So motorcycles do need room. Keep a good sort of space cushion around them. Give them space.
1: For current and future motorcycle riders, the basic safety advice is straightforward. Get formal training. Wear a Department of Transportation compliant helmet. Invest in protective clothing. And always ride sober. The National Highway Traffic Safety Administration says that 40% of motorcycle riders who died in single vehicle crashes in 2024 were impaired by alcohol. And as we begin leaning into fall, keep a lookout for changing road conditions.
0: One thing for motorcyclists to really look out for too is like fallen leaves or grass clippings, because riding over those can really be as slippery as riding over ice. So we always encourage people to either try to avoid those if possible. If you are riding over leaves or anything slippery, a lot of times you can just coast over it. So no quick actions. Don't brake really hard or quickly over it. Don't really throttle through it. Just kind of, maintain your speed and coast through it.
1: For you, riding is both an adventure and a calming reset.
0: The word that pops into my head is possibility, because there's so many things I can do. But also, one of the things I love about riding is that in a way, nothing bothers me. Like, I don't think about work troubles. I don't think about a fight I may have had, with my mom. That can just sort of melt away because I have to stay focused on my riding so I can make sure I'm safe and make sure everyone else is safe. So that's one of the things that it really just forces you to be mindful.
1: To learn more about motorcycle safety and our guest, Andrea Yu, you can visit msf-usa.org. 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I'm Marty Peterson.
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8: This is Viewpoints Explained. I'm Ebony McMorris. In Philadelphia, the Academy of Natural Sciences announced it's closing its public museum permanently at the end of this month due to budget cuts. It first opened in 1828 and is the country's oldest natural science research institution and museum. Before this year, the organization had reduced its operating hours and staff in order to trim costs. However, these cuts weren't enough. The Academy said that federal budget cuts and drops in overall visitors were two big drivers that led to this decision. Sadly, this closure in Philadelphia is part of a broader issue. Many museums across the country are struggling to keep afloat as operating costs rise and funding from both government and private donors fall. A 2025 survey of more than 500 museum directors by the American Alliance of Museums found that 55% were still seeing fewer visitors than in 2019. More so, about a third had also lost government grants of contracts following federal changes under the Trump administration. Two-thirds of these museums said that they're still struggling to recoup the lost funding. This matters because most museums don't survive on ticket sales alone. It's a combination of admissions, membership, donors, and foundations and government grants. When attendance is down, costs are up, and grant money disappears. There's not a ton of other options to fall back on. As a society, museums are important because they support school programs and independent learning at any age. They also help preserve artifacts and scientific collections and help bring awareness to conservation and preservation efforts. Right now, more museums are trying to adopt through new programs, partnerships, and fundraising. If you're able to, support your local museum this fall by planning a visit or signing up for membership. That's Viewpoints Explained for this week. I'm Ebony McMorris.
9: Welcome to Culture Crash, where we examine what's new and old in entertainment. The new movie Coyote vs. Acme is a Looney Tunes adventure that traveled as roundabout a road to release as any movie I can think of. The film, which began production in 2018, was shelved by Warner Brothers in 2023 for a tax write-off. This meant the movie, which was already finished, would never be seen publicly. After much outcry, the company in 2025 reversed course and allowed Ketchup Entertainment to pay a reported $50 million to acquire the finished film. Finally, in August 2026, Coyote vs. Acme was released into theaters, admittedly with much less fanfare and virtually no marketing. And the critical and public consensus both say that the movie is really good. The film blends animation and live-action filmmaking to tell the story of Wile E. Coyote, bringing the Acme Corporation to court after their products continue to gravely injure him and foil his pursuit of the Roadrunner. Starring Will Forte, Lana Condor, and John Cena, Coyote vs. Acme is a family-friendly courtroom comedy that had my theater laughing throughout its runtime. Typically, you'd expect a movie that was set to be erased from existence to feel incomplete or to be a total swing and a miss, but that is not the case here. Speculation abounds as to why Warner Brothers saw such little value in the title. What seems apparent to me is that with a proper Looney Tunes-sized marketing push, there's no reason to believe Coyote vs. Acme couldn't have been a hit. Instead, director Dave Green and company will have to settle for being grateful the movie's being seen at all. Fun, zany, and completely worth seeing, Coyote vs. Acme is now in theaters. I'm Evan Rook.
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0: Weekend featuring Mick and the Boys, Hang Fire, here with Jack Kelly. Are you single? I'm happily married to my wife, Bonnie, but a lot of single people gaining in popularity. Nearly half of single Americans went on zero dates this year. Almost half. No dates. But they feel happier and less stressed than they did in past relationships. And about one in four singles said they would still choose to stay single even if their perfect match appeared tomorrow.
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9: Hey, great to be with you, Bruce.
10: Yeah, excited to be in studio. Yeah. We've got a good one.
8: Holy cow, $40 trillion. Dave, that's hard to understand just how large $40 trillion really is.
9: Yes, that's true.
8: So help unpack this.
9: Yeah.
8: How can we understand $40 trillion?
9: So the debt is larger than the entire U.S. economy, which is around $32 trillion. So that makes it bigger than the combined economies of China, Japan, Germany, United Kingdom, and India. And here's the thing. It has doubled since 2016 in less than a decade. So that works out to be 7% a year. So here's a couple thing about government. With China, when they say their GDP is a certain amount, The true number is about half of that. When our government tells you that inflation is at a certain amount, then you double it. And that's about what true inflation is. So true inflation by their spending is 7%.
8: Oh, my gosh. That's crazy. So let's talk about why somebody who really has done a good job saving. I'm going to point myself, Dave. I'm 59, okay?
9: Yeah.
8: So let's say I want to retire in a decade. Why should I really worry about what our national debt is?
9: So the reason is when debt gets so high, the government looks, generally, they look for ways to take up the gap. So I remember for years we'd do tax seminars and say, hey, do you think taxes are going to go up or down? You know, and everybody say up, right? You think so. But it hasn't. And they haven't reduced spending. Nobody in Washington's talking about fiscal responsibility or trying to balance a budget. You know, the reality is they keep borrowing money. Now, next year's, for instance, here's an example. Next year's military budget, President Trump wants to increase it 44% to $1.5 trillion. I'm talking here first as an American, okay? And, you know, what we're doing is we're passing on, we're kicking the can, we're passing the debt on to our kids. Now, I think they have a plan, but it has nothing to do with higher taxes or any of that. It's part of the Great Reset. And so, but here's the thing. The reality is when you have that debt that increases, then you have inflation. And then with inflation, you know, it costs more and more each year to live. So in other words, you're going to pay more for the same stuff later on.
8: 800-700-8229. If you want to have a discussion with Dave, Jonathan, and the team, how, whatever your retirement date is, how is this debt going to affect you? And Jonathan, when the government is spending this much money, something has to get squeezed. So what's getting squeezed right now?
10: So every dollar that's going to go to interest is going to be a dollar not going someplace else. So nobody wants to pay a ton of interest. When you have your mortgage and you look at the statement every month and you're like, that much is going to interest. It's not a good thing the higher the interest rate is. And that's going to put pressure on programs like Social Security, and it's going to put pressure on Medicare over time. It just has to. So for retirees, those are the very benefits that you've counted on for decades. So you want to make sure that those benefits are there. And again, they are benefits that you have paid into. So you want to make sure that you're receiving those benefits. It's like when you pay for your medical insurance, then you have to go in and use your medical insurance. You've been paying for it. You're like, hey, I want to use my benefit. I'm entitled to that. So it's important that you're getting the benefits that you've paid for, especially over multiple years when you're paying in right before retirement.
8: Mm. Folks, Dave wrote a book, and it's been out for a while. 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I'm Bruce Steinbrock. If you're just joining us, we're talking about the national debt and how much it could affect your retirement. Dave, how does this debt connect with inflation? Because we obviously understand there's a correlation there.
9: Yeah. So here's what happens. There's more national debt. And so people that buy government bonds, treasuries, whatever, what they're saying is you have this huge debt problem that you keep borrowing money and you're at a higher risk. So I want a higher rate of return.
8: Mm-hmm.
9: So you're looking at like 30-year you know, Treasury's like at 5%. Now, lately, the stock market's going off oil. If oil goes down, stock market goes up. If oil goes up, the stock market goes down. And if oil goes up, treasuries go up because they say it has to do with inflation. So, in other words, who do you think when somebody says, hey, I want you to pay me 5%, who do you think's paying it? We say, oh, the U.S. debt. No, it's you and I that are paying that. So we're paying a higher interest rate, or we're paying a higher rate of return out. So that's going to cause inflation, and that's eats away at our buying power. So, you know, last week Warsh comes out and they raised interest rates. They didn't like it at first. And then they say, some will say, well, what's that do to decrease the price of oil? It doesn't. And then other people the next day go, well, at least we got an adult in the room. He's trying to address this stuff. But, you know, it's not going to, I mean, it's an issue. Even if they raise 50 basis points, 25 last week, 25 later, it's not really going to affect the stock market. The other thing is, some argue that the inflation problem that he's saying in the future, actually, they think inflation will come down next year. But, you know, oil's going to be the driver, right? And then you're looking at diesel now that's, you know, could be at $7. That causes a big inflation because that's in industrial.
8: Yeah, everything's so, driven to market. Trains and over-the-road trucks is using diesel.
9: And even bids. And when they put contractors put bids in now, they're trying to figure out the cost of their fuel.
8: Yeah.
9: So it really causes inflation. And you know, even the Venezuela, they cracked a deal with them to get the oil, which is basically diesel, but that's really not gonna be full throttle online for a couple 3 years.
8: Yeah. Takes time. And Jonathan, let's talk taxes. Everybody's favorite subject. How, you know, what should retirees expect there to changes if we continue to pile the debt on as we are right now?
10: So $1.8 trillion deficit in 2025, that's showing there's a gap, and it's isn't going to close on its own. So there is a huge gap at $1.8 trillion. And closing, it's likely going to take some mix of potentially higher revenue and slower spending. Now, if you ask most Americans, do you think that Congress, do you think the U.S. government is going to slow spending drastically? They are not confident in that. So
8: no, they're not.
10: That's part of the problem with trying to close a gap. It's when you're basically doing a budget on your kitchen table, and this is how much income we have, and this is how much we can spend. You have to make adjustment when it's your own money, but when it's the government's money, it's a little harder. So,
8: oh my god!
10: Now, that the raises, so by doing that, that's going to raise the odds of higher taxes down the road, which affects withdrawals from your accounts. So that's what's really going to affect retirees. If the if taxes go up, withdrawals are going to go up from your accounts. And that's going to be potentially a tax hit or a tax problem from individuals in the higher net worth categories, or individuals that are going to be transitioning from one bracket to the next because of their RMDs.
8: So, but the written plan, Jonathan, I mean, it is a key thing to have, though. And that's why, what again, when you become a client of Altmaier Financial, you get that written plan and you can keep reverting back to that, can you not?
10: Yeah, so a written income strategy is going to map out where your money's coming from and in what order it's going to be coming from. So we like to break it down year by year because individuals want to know, how much money am I going to have each year in retirement? So it builds in tax-efficient withdrawals to help manage a rising tax environment. We know sometimes individuals need to take a little bit more withdrawals the first few years in retirement if they're under 65 because they need to wait for Medicare to kick in, so they might have some higher insurance premiums if their spouse doesn't have coverage or isn't still working. And you want to stress test your income against inflation and benefit changes. So if there are some benefit changes that happen,

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1: If coverage or isn't still working, and you want to stress test your income against inflation and benefit changes. So if there are some benefit changes that happen, coverage that takes place, you also want to have, again, factoring for inflation. If going to the gas pump, if going to the grocery store is going to cost a lot more, we want to make sure that we're factoring growth in your income accounts to keep up with those different costs that are happening. So those can have a big effect when you're stress testing income in retirement.
2: Yeah. All right, Dave, what's the bottom line for listeners today?
3: So here's the bottom line. The national debt's past $40 trillion, right? So that's almost $300,000 per household. And it's growing by $7 billion a day. We're kind of sounding doomsday today. But apparently nobody wakes up to it back in Washington, D.C. So the U.S. economy interest payments alone top $1 trillion a year. And the debt rises, borrowing costs are higher. You know, there's things that you can't control. So these are some things you can do. Build a written retirement income strategy. Plan for inflation with higher costs, prepare possible changes to your Social Security, Medicare, and then take advantage of our strategic Roth integration and save some taxes, because that is a big, big thing. Ever since we started this, and we have an independent CPA that reviews things, and ever since we've done that in the last, I'd say, year and a half when we were doing it, I mean, the calls have just like tripled. So we get a lot of interest, a lot of, you know, and the more money you have, the more you're going to have left over with the strategic Roth integration. Mm-hmm. So I can't emphasize enough how important that is.
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2: 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I'm Bruce Steinbrock. We've reached the part of the program where we make you, our listeners, the stars of the show in our mailbag segment. But before we get to that, folks, we always have to do redneck jokes with Dave.
3: Hey, and today our special guest, Bruce, brought in Ringo Starr to play the drums. You know, I saw an interesting interview with Billy Joel.
2: Oh, really? Yeah.
3: Yeah, and they said, if you were going to build the ultimate band, and he said, my drummer would be Ringo Starr because he blends in with everybody. He doesn't make it about, you know.
2: Yeah, he probably wouldn't have taken Peter Criss from the AC or no, what the band Kiss, because

0: Well, he had to wear the makeup to look like a tiger.
1: Yeah.
0: He might stand out.
1: The advantage to Kiss for so many years is those guys could go out, you know, privately in the world and nobody knew what they looked like, you know,
0: exactly.
1: Who they were.
0: Yeah. And Gene Simmons started doing TV and we were all like, holy cow.
1: Yeah. All right. Here we go. So this is from our friend Jeff Foxworthy. So if anybody's wondering, yes, I'm the only person on talk radio that has a license with Jeff Foxworthy to tell his redneck jokes.
0: He's got a signed paper and everything.
1: Yeah, so you're not going to hear these on Larry King.
0: Well, I don't think Larry's still alive, but anyway.
1: Okay. All right. So here we go. You might be a redneck if your hair sees more bleach than your toilet bowl.
0: My goodness. And we don't want you swishing your hair around in the toilet bowl.
1: Yeah, no, we don't want that. All right. Next one is, you might be a redneck if visitors wore masks in your home long before COVID.
0: Yes, it's just not a good environment.
1: No. And the last one, you might be a redneck if your lifetime goal is to own your own fireworks stand.
0: Well, some people think that's
1: a good
0: goal.
1: There's your financial
0: one. Yeah, there you go. Yeah. Own your own fire. I mean, you can make a lot of money. People love to blow stuff up.
1: Oh, boy, yeah. People can spend money on it.
0: Yes, yeah. Yes, they can. I've seen several neighbors around the 4th of July spend more than they probably should. As Dave always says, there's a little bit of redneck in all of us. Reach out to the Altmaier Financial Team, 800-700-8229. Maybe you have questions. We're going to answer some of them as we go to our listener question mailbag. Susan in Nine Mile Falls, Jonathan says she's planning to leave her job, if I'm reading this correctly, within the next few months. So anyway, they're both retiring around the same time. Just haven't been able to get their replacement trained right now. So when they get that done, then everything's good and they'll both be retired. Now she's excited. Her husband, he's already wringing his hands and pinching pennies. And she says she can't even get him to talk about taking their first trip before she retires. So she's wondering, because it's driving her crazy, how can she help him get comfortable with the idea of spending some of the savings on some fun things? Because she says this is what we saved it for.
2: Yeah, sometimes it helps having a third party when you're going through and doing planning, because you might have one individual, sounds like your husband in this situation, is the planner, the organizer. Maybe they like building spreadsheets, tracking every dollar, reviewing bills, going through that. What they're focused on is security. They want to make sure that they're avoiding any potential pitfalls. They don't want to make sure that they are not wise with the money. They want to make sure it's going to last them in retirement. And then we have other individuals. Maybe they're more spontaneous. Maybe they're more relaxed when it comes to money. They want to focus on let's do the things we want to enjoy in retirement. Maybe we don't want to get bogged down by rules or math. I know for me, with my spouse, I'm definitely more of the planner, the organizer, and my wife's more spontaneous and relaxed. So it can be good to have both of those, and it's needed when it comes to kind of enjoying life, especially prior to retirement and in retirement. So maybe having a third party just sit down and say, okay, this is what we have budgeted. This is what we have planned. This is what we've organized, but now let's organize and plan an amount that you feel comfortable, both of you, to do some of those fun things in retirement. Sometimes individuals or couples, when they come in and meet with our office, is just kind of being able to say how both of them feel, where they're at. Sometimes it's just kind of trying to meet in the middle where, okay, we can be smart with our money, we can plan, we can organize, but we can have fun with it. And a lot of times just building out that plan, sometimes individuals don't know how to do that when it comes to retirement.
0: Achieved some balance. 800-700-8229. Susan, thanks so much for your question. And as we say on the show so often, and I don't know if people appreciate it until they become clients of Altmaier Financial, each plan is individualized to your situation, folks. This is not like making Toll House cookies. It's not always, you know, the 2 1/4 cups of flour and the cup, you know, 3/4 sugar, 3/4 brown sugar, a couple of eggs, the chocolate chips, mix it all up and make some cookies. Every plan is individualized. Did you see how I had that memorized, by the way? 800-700-8229. I've made a fair share of chocolate chip cookies in my pet. Oh, don't forget the baking soda. 800-700-8229. Jonathan, we're going to end with you on our mailbag segment. Gary in Spokane says their son was in a really severe car accident. First of all, Gary, we're sorry to hear that. He did suffer some brain damage, and it's permanent. So he says, it obviously changes everything because they're going to need to make sure that they have some level of care and committing some financial support moving forward. Their son's not married. He doesn't have any kids. They're wondering, how do they plan for providing into the future, knowing at some point in time they won't be here, but they want to make sure he's taken care of.
2: Well, first off, I'm so sorry to hear that. That's difficult for your family. Yeah. And I know even though he doesn't have any kids and he isn't married, he's still your son and still very important to your family. So you want to make sure that he's taken care of. We have some individuals that we've worked with in similar situations. Not every situation is always the same, mm-hmm. but they want to make sure that they have legal and decision-making foundations that are set up to help take care of their son in the future. So maybe they might have a guardianship, or maybe they have supported decision-making where you're establishing legal authority for medical and financial decisions once your child, in your case, is over age 18, and you want to make sure that you have less restrictive alternatives and kind of decision-making capacity in the future. So it's really important. I know one individual liked the one-stop shop approach that, hey, we have someone here that's helping with taxes, that are going to make sure the taxes get filed, that they get set up correctly, that they have a trust established for someone that we've referred them out to where they can have it all set up and can kind of pay monthly. So it's coming in. If their son spends money one particular month, next month he's going to have deposits coming in, and that's all taken care of. So you want to have that financial and then the security along that as well. So making sure in some situations, a special needs trust where you have a third party irrevocable S&T set up through a state, that's going to be an important piece probably in this situation. So you want to have that, and then maybe household lifestyle planning. Maybe, okay, where are they going to live? Do we have transition timeline set up? Do we have residential options or a support network? So that you have a kind of a collaborative team that's all working together, maybe a professional case manager and local advocacy group as well that's partnering that can kind of help through those transitions. So, you know, we definitely don't feel that we are experts in every single field. So we like to partner with experts in other fields as well, as CPA, residential housing, estate planning, and things of that nature. So we have individuals that we partnered with that we can refer out to make sure that you are taken care of and that you can kind of start building that support team, support network for your family.
0: Yeah. And Gary, thanks for being so real and raw, being able to ask this question, and one that is, Jonathan said, they've dealt with before. Dave, we'll let you take us home on this, another award-winning edition of Altmaier Financial Radio.
1: Yeah, so we talked today about the national deficits, how we start out. 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

0: Happy, and we're happy because it's a Stone's Throw weekend featuring Mick and the boys. And I'm not happy about this. I got to go to the dentist next week. I dread it. What day during the year do people dread the most? It's going to the dentist. Third of adults say they dread a day at the dentist the most. 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

It's NFL Sunday and the Sunday night game tonight. This is a hard one to pick. 1-1 Rams at the 1-1 Broncos. And then tomorrow night, Monday Night Football. The Eagles at the Bears. Bears without their starting quarterback. I'm taking the Eagles, even though they haven't played really great this year yet. And now, I'll wait, Van Halen.

0: Age only time will tell here with Jack. I miss summer already. It's fall time. A lot of people like the fall. You know why? Because the leaves change colors. 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That's why a lot of people like fall.
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0: Ain't Too Proud to Beg, Stone's Throw Weekend featuring Mick and the Boys here with Jack Kelly. And do you have these streaming services? These are the most used streaming services in the U.S., and I have them all. That's why I'm broke. Number one is Netflix with 59%. Prime Video's number two with 49%, and Hulu sitting there at number three with 43%. Number four, Disney Plus with 33%, or actually 37%. And the number five streaming service is Tubi with 33%.
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0: Billy Squire into the dark. Do you like the Red Hot Chili Peppers? How about Dave Grohl? I like Dave. How about Vince Staples? Well, this week they announced the Red Hot Chili Peppers. Dave Grohl and Vince Staples are among the all-star lineup who will perform during Silver Lake Conservatory of Music's 25th anniversary benefit concert. It's going to take place October 17th at the Hollywood Palladium. 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

0: Stones Throw Weekend featuring Mick and the Gang here with Jack Kelly. Now keep this in mind, fall is here. If you have kids or maybe grandkids, stock up on Kleenex. The average adult with school-age children gets 6 colds a year. And those without children average only like 2 or 3 colds annually.
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0: Mick Jagger and the Stones this weekend, Stones Throw weekend. If you're a cheesehead, you're not feeling too good, are you? Packers off to a 1-2 start, and they got smoked at Lambeau Field on Thursday by the Falcons. And coming up tonight, Sunday Night Football, 1-1 Rams at the 1-1 Broncos. Then tomorrow, on Monday Night Football, should be a good one. The game is on ABC and ESPN. The Eagles against the Bears, although the Bears have lost their starting quarterback. So we'll see how that goes. 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

Can you believe it's September 27th already? Halloween will be here before you know it. I'm Jack Kelly. Here's Night Ranger and Sister Christian.

0: Pat Benatar here with Jack Kelly. Treat me right. If you're looking for something to stream, Boardroom came out with the most watched shows right now. And number one is the guy that beats up everybody, Reacher. Reacher Season 4 on Prime Video. Number two movie, The Perfect Lie on Netflix. I watched that one. It's crazy. Number three's on Netflix, Crew Girl. Number four, The Secret Lives of Mormon Wives, Season 3. And that's on Hulu. Number five is on Prime Video, Nagley.
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0: Stone's Throw Weekend here with Jack Kelly, Gimme Shelter, Mick and the boys, and are you single? I'm happily married to my wife, Bonnie. We've been married now almost 10 years, coming up next month. It'll be 10 years. And if you're single, a lot of people are staying single. Matter of fact, nearly half of single Americans went on no dates last year. No dates! And most feel happier and less stressed than they did in past relationships. And about one in four singles, 25%, said they would choose to stay single even if their perfect match appeared tomorrow.
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0: Paper and Fire, that's John Mellencamp. I'm Maria Danza, and today is the last day of the Major League Baseball regular season. The playoffs start on Tuesday already with the Wild Card Series, which will go from the 29th to October 1st with the best of three. The Division Series starts October 3rd, Championship Series October 11th, and then the World Series starts October 23rd.
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0: It's only rock and roll, the Rolling Stones, on our Stones Throw weekend. I'm Maria Danz, and it's basically a celebration of rock and roll. Ronnie Wood was actually with Faces when he kind of put that song together. He hadn't yet joined the Stones, but he had a big part in it. He lived in a London estate called The Wick, which was actually bought later on by Pete Townsend of The Who. But it was there that Ronnie Wood put the song together at a session with Mick Jagger on vocals. David Bowie was singing background, and also Kenny Jones was on drums. So when Keith Richards got a hold of it, he kind of did his own guitar parts and left the rest there.
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0: do the Harlem Shuffle, the Rolling Stones on our Stones Throw weekend. I'm Maria Danza, and Rob Lowe was saying that he's probably the only person who was happy when Will Smith smacked Chris Rock at the Oscars. Why? Because he said, now I don't have the worst moment in Oscar history. Remember when he was dancing with Snow White during the Oscars? 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

0: Misunderstanding. That is Genesis. Hi, I'm Maria Dance. I hope you're having a great weekend. And you know how the world is in love with ranch dressing? Well, now ranch is getting into the Halloween spirit. Hidden Valley just revealed the new spooky ranch on Thursday, right? And basically, it's just ranch dressing, but it's all black. Couldn't make it like orange. But anyway, maybe both. I don't know. But for an extra element of spook, the bottle's packaging glows in the dark.
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0: The Rolling Stones and Shattered on our Stone Throw Weekend. I'm Maria Danza. And you know when Mick Jagger sings Schmata, Schmata, Schmata, you can't give it away on 7th Avenue? This town's been wearing tatters. Well, basically, he's talking about the Fashion District in New York City, which, of course, is on 7th Avenue. And Schmata is slang for old, worn clothing. Did you know that?
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0: Start Me Up. That's the Rolling Stones and our Stones Throw Weekend. We also heard some Billy Joel, and apparently there were rumors flying around that Billy Joel had died, and it's not true. Google apparently misinformed anybody who searched his name recently that he passed away, and his publicist rushed out a statement and said, Billy's not dead, I was just emailing with him. Anyway, Google said they weren't involved in this error. They issued a statement saying this is no longer appearing, not a manual change. You know, when people vandalize public info sources, this can affect the information that appears in this search. So, you know, Billy's health has been a subject of conversation lately, but he's doing very well.
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0: Talk dirty to me. That's poison. I'm Maria Danza. And Brett Michaels, you know, he announced some new shows, which is really good news because he postponed his tour earlier this year because he was diagnosed with this complicated obstructing kidney stone that required emergency surgery. And this is after he did several shows with intense pain. Can you imagine being on stage and feeling that kind of pain? Poor guy. So then he did what he's supposed to do, but then went back on stage, and they were like, nope, you're not ready yet. So now finally he's starting to make new dates for the shows he had to cancel. So that's good news. So hopefully he stays well.
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0: The Rolling Stones and Angie on our Stones Throw Weekend. I'm Maria Danza. And we mentioned, I think last week, that Jaclyn Smith released her memoir. It's called I Once Knew a Guy Named Charlie. And she talks about that white bikini. Remember that with the circle in the middle? It was so famous. It's iconic, just like Farrah's red bathing suit. As a matter of fact, she said that 50 years later, people still ask her to autograph pictures of her wearing that bathing suit. But she said she thought that Farrah should wear it because of the popularity of her poster. But Farrah was self-conscious of an appendectomy scar. And if you think about it, have we ever seen Farrah Fawcett's stomach, bare stomach, in any pictures? I don't think so.
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0: Tough Enough, that's the Fabulous Thunderbirds. I'm Maria Danz, and let's talk about U2 for a second here, because they have a new album coming out. It's the first album in a long time, since 2017's Songs of Experience, that they put out a collection of original music. And this one is going to be coming out in November, and it's called Carnival de Luz. And they just released a song from this album, which, by the way, also features the last recording of Dolly Parton. She does a duet with Bono. Anyway, the song they just released from the album is called Silencio, if you want to check it out.
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He's got the moves like Jagger because he is Jagger. 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Playing the best classic hits, 92.5.

0: Love it. Waiting on a Friend. That's the Rolling Stones at our Stones Throw Weekend. I'm Maria Danza. Thanks so much for hanging out with us on this Sunday. And when was the last time you played Angry Birds? You know, few mobile games have had the staying power of Angry Birds since it launched in December of 2009. And this franchise has just expanded with everything, you know, even movies, right? Well, this year, the Angry Birds series has surpassed 5 billion downloads worldwide. What? I didn't know people were still playing Angry Birds.
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0: The Rolling Stones and Mixed Emotions on our Stones Throw weekend. Before that, we heard Rocket Man, Elton John. Actually, the music was written by Elton John, the lyrics by Bernie Taupin, who has his own album coming out. He just released a single from it called Come on California with Brandi Carlile. The name of the album, The Sea Has No Mercy, and that's coming out on October 23rd. 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

0: Is this love? That is Whitesnake. I'm Maria Danz, and I found this story, and I thought it was kind of fascinating. President John Tyler, right? He was born in 1790, and one of his grandchildren, not great-grandchildren, one of his grandchildren recently passed away. So he was born in 1790. When he was in his 70s, he had two other children with a much younger wife, obviously, and his son, Harrison Ruffin Tyler, who was born in 1928, lived to be 96 years old. He just died in May of 2025. Isn't that wild?
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0: Hang Fire. It's the Rolling Stones on our Stones Throw weekend. I'm Maria Danz, and usually they're taking swipes at New York City and like Shattered and Satisfaction. But this time around with that song, they're taking a swipe at their home country of England, kind of implying that people are lazy and the politicians are incompetent. And that's going to do it for me. Thank you so much for listening. Enjoy the rest of your weekend, the last weekend of September, and have a great week.
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